0: 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Sounds have Gwinnett coming in on Tuesday. 2-1 pitch on the way to Santa Maria. Swung on and popped up. Out to center. This is deep. Lara going back. He's at the wall, and that ball is gone. A home run for Tony Santa Maria. Just got it out to deep right center field. Boy, I did not think he hit that ball as well as it turns out he did. And that gets Durham on the board on Santa Maria's first home run with Durham. That was a cutter that got left out over the middle of the plate. Lara gave chase and ran out of room about 380 feet away from home plate. Here's the pitch now to Raynel Delgado in for strike one. So it's a 4-1 game here in the fourth inning. Jet Williams in at third. Crow offers the 0-1, and it's swung on and dribbled foul. The fifth home run allowed by Crow this year in about 35 innings with the Sounds. And if you include his big league time where he has not given up a home run, that's the fifth homer in about 45 innings. Now he fires up and away. The upcoming homestand with Gwinnett in town has a teacher appreciation night, a backyard baseball night, fireworks, three gate giveaways, and Braves AAA in town. The 1-2. And Delgado takes outside. So make your plans to join us next week. Go to NashvilleSounds.com. We'd love to see you at First Horizon Park. Night games Tuesday through Saturday and a day game next Sunday. Delgado doubled his first time up. Giveaway on Wednesday is a denim bucket hat as Delgado takes outside. Now it's 3-2. That's presented by First Horizon. A giveaway next Saturday, the Pablo Sanchez bobblehead for the first 1,000 fans. Next one, check swing. Did he go? The appeal to third. He did not go on a cutter that was down, and Delgado works a two-out walk. And that'll extend the inning for Blake Sable. Sable struck out his first time up. Crow fires, and the pitch is outside. Ball one. Crow got the first two guys fairly quickly in this inning, and then the homer by Santa Maria, the walk to Delgado, and now falls behind on Sable. Throw to first, and Delgado dives back. Delgado stole 40 bases with the Sounds a year ago. He's got 17 this year with Durham. He's been caught six times. Durham's yet to be caught stealing in this series. Now the 1-0. And that's down low for a ball on a curve. And Coleman Crow trying to find the command here all of a sudden. And six different guys have stolen a base for Durham in this series. Their running game is what makes them go. And a pitch. That's a strike. They have not attempted a steal yet tonight, but they're 9-for-9 in the series. That homer by Santa Maria, just their second homer of the series. So, again, they're led by the speed, not the power. 2-1 pitch now. Crow fires, and that one is swung on and missed. The bat goes flying over Rick Sweet's head and into the Sounds dugout. Sweetie saw it coming. He and the guys near him ducked out of the way, and Blake Sable's walking over to the Sounds dugout, probably apologizing and saying, "I'd like my bat back, please." That thing was helicoptering over the Sounds railing and into their dugout. With the extended netting industry standard now, it's kind of wild to remember the days where it wasn't there, and you think, man, how did it not create more problems as much for bats sometimes flying into the stands as baseballs? The way we see it slip out of guys' hands every now and then, and that extended netting that is along the dugouts that keeps it from going into the seats. That was effective right there. 2-2 pitch. Sable pops it up, foul, out of play. Of course, it's the screaming foul balls, too, and that's what happens more frequently, and the netting is really designed for. But we've seen a few times this year where a bat would have gone into the stands if not for the netting. 2-2 pitch on the way, and that's down low. Didn't chase the curveball there, and it's a full count. Part of the fun of AAA ball especially is how closely you can sit to the field as a fan. And that's where the netting really is so impactful. The 3-2 swung on, lifted out to right center. Lara coming on, Badu coming on. That's a base hit. Badu bobbles it, plays it back in. Delgado holds at third on a base hit by Blake Sable. And they've got three in a row to reach here with two down. And that's going to bring up Logan Davidson.
1: The shortstop, number 27, Logan Davidson.
0: Tying run is now at the plate here for Durham. Now, Crow got ahead of Delgado 0-2 and ended up walking him. He fell behind Sable. He deals, and that one is cut on and missed by Davidson. Davidson struck out on a curveball back in the second inning, and he's a guy that is 1-for-11 with 9 strikeouts in the series. So let's see if Crow can nip this in the bud right here. 2-on, 2-out. And the 0-1 pitch swung on and popped up. This will end the inning. Lara and Matos track it in left center. Lara makes the catch, and that will end the inning. So the Bulls get on the board with the home run by Santa Maria. One run on two hits with two left. Sounds Baseball is driven by your Middle Tennessee Toyota dealers. 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
0: Luis Lara leads off inning number 5 here in Durham. The late rain continues to fall. Really not even a rain, I don't know, technically. It's just a drizzle. As you look up into the lights, you can see it kind of misting. Nobody seems all that bothered by it. Lara leads it off, and Logan Workman's first pitch is in for a strike. Sounds are on top, 4-1. They lead the series 2-1. And the Chattanooga native Workman coming back now, and the pitch is low to Lara. Luis has a walk and a run-scoring fielder's choice tonight. Jett Williams on deck, and then Brock Wilkin. Next one, and Lara swings and fouls it away. And Logan Workman, drafted in the seventh round in 2021. Lee University has had just over 20 guys drafted all time. They've had other guys sign as non-drafted free agents. The only big leaguer out of Lee University in Cleveland, Tennessee, near Chattanooga, Division II program, Lance Zawadzki with the Padres back in 2010. As Lara takes outside from Workman. Workman went to Soddy Daisy High School in Hamilton County. 2-2 pitch now, and that is outside for a ball. We've seen a lot of him the last couple of years with Durham. Here's the next one now, and it's swung on and fouled away. Scouts will find you. If you can play, they'll find you. The Brewers prove that all the time with different guys they find from different backgrounds. Here's the pitch, and that's very high on Lara, and he draws a leadoff walk. So a six-pitch fourth inning for Workman. Now he walks his first batter here in the fifth, and it brings up Jett Williams.
1: The third baseman, number 7, Jett Williams.
0: But Mark Brew is the very successful Lee University head coach. He's been there for a couple decades. Wild throw to first, and Sable corrals it. Lara will stay put. Mark Brew, a Trevecca alum who ties to Nashville, but he's been with Lee University now for a couple of decades and gotten a lot of guys into pro ball like Logan Workman. Here's the pitch. In tight on Williams. One ball and no strikes on Jett. Williams has been robbed a couple times. Here's the pitch. He takes high. Robbed of a homer in the first inning and then lined out to third in the third. Now the 2-0 from Workman back to Williams. Here's the pitch. And that's in for a strike. On the Hart & Law out-of-town scoreboard. Hart & Law, the local firm that locals trust. A first-inning three-run homer by William Contreras, part of a four-run frame for the Brewers, and they're up 4-0 right out of the chute against the Dodgers. Williams skies it foul off to the right, and it's going out of play. But what a start for the Brewers to back Logan Henderson and a chance to go up 2.5 games on the Cubs and the Reds in that NL Central with or the Cardinals, I should say, with St. Louis getting rained out against the Reds. And the Cubs losing today to Houston. Throw to first, and Lara dives back. Brewers had 6 hits in the opening inning against Justin Robleski. Sal Frelick drove in a run after the Contreras homer. Now the pitch up and in on Williams, and it's 3-2. So good start in Milwaukee for the Brewers. Now the next one from Workman. There goes Lara. The pitch to Williams fouled away. They're underway in Iowa. Memphis and the iCubs are scoreless. Remember, the Sounds are one game back of Memphis. And the Sounds are tied for second in the standings with Rochester. Rochester's won 6 games in a row. That's AAA for the Nationals, a team the Sounds have never played, yet they battle every year for a playoff spot. Rochester's up 9-1 in Worcester in the 7th inning. 3-2 on the way, and Williams pops it up. Foul territory again, going back out of play. And then the Sounds have Jacksonville, Louisville, and Gwinnett right behind them. Gwinnett is home this week against Charlotte, scoreless in the fifth. And again, Gwinnett's the opponent coming to Nashville on Tuesday. So a couple of good teams coming up

Let's see, it's 27 games left in the first half, and the Sounds are very much in the mix to clinch a first-half playoff spot. Wilkin takes one in the dirt. That gets away. Lara will go to second base. Ball ends up in the Sounds dugout. It's one base for Lara. He was going to take the base anyway. Wild pitch against Workman. Sounds are up 4-1 here in the fifth inning. But you look at the next several series to end this first half. The Sounds go home to see Gwinnett. Then they go to Jacksonville. So Gwinnett and Jacksonville are two contending teams. Then this Durham team comes to Nashville in a few weeks. And the Sounds close the first half in Memphis. Here's the 1-0 pitch now. And Wilkin takes a strike. And the Sounds have not seen the Redbirds yet. But Memphis got off to that great start this year. They won 9 of their first 10 games, and they've been atop the league standings pretty much ever since. Here's the 1-1. Wilkin takes a strike. So if the Sounds are going to clinch a first-half playoff spot, they will have to beat some good teams to do it, with Gwinnett, Jacksonville, and Memphis, three of the next four series. One and two on Wilkin. Brock's got two walks tonight. Lara at second with one away. Workman looks back at second. Stares at Lara, the 1-2 pitch. And Wilkin cracks one to deep left center field toward the monster. That is going to be down for a base hit. Bounces away from Bush. Lara rounding third into score. Wilkin's got a double. And the Sounds lead 5-1. Homer Bush Jr. was tracking that as though he thought he was going to be able to catch it. He couldn't. And then the ball short-hopped him and got away. And it became an easy stroll into second base for Brock Wilkin. Lara scores on the base hit, and it's 5-1 Sounds. Here's Jefferson Carroll. RBI number 28 on the year for Wilkin. He hit that 101 off the bat, a low line drive deep in the gap. Now Carroll the batter. And the pitch. Carroll swings and fouls it straight back. And again, the Sounds cash in a free base. We've seen them do that a ton this series. The inning started with that walk to Lara. Brody Hopkins had six walks tonight, and two of them came around to score. There's a strike on Carroll. But what is hard to quantify, but you know matters, is all those pitches by Hopkins, even if it wasn't a walk, the walks rack up the pitch count, and then they can lead to base hits against some of the other guys. Here's a swing and a miss, like when Carroll on the first pitch hit that two-run single in the third right after a walk. Carroll strikes out here on a changeup. Two down in the inning. So the walks, in one way or another, have really mattered against Durham tonight. Now Luis Matos bats with Wilkin at second and two down. Here's the pitch, and it's swung on and missed by Matos. Matos came off the injured list earlier in the week. He had not played since May the 8th in Louisville, so he missed about 2 weeks. 24-year-old right-handed batting outfielder. Here's the 0-1, and he swings and misses. He was out in front. Now Matos still very young, but he got to the big leagues at age 21 with the Giants. He's played over 180 games in the big leagues, including the 9 this year with the Brewers. They went out and acquired him after Jackson Churio got hurt right around opening day, or I should say placed on the injured list on opening day. Here's the 0-2 pitch, and Matos lines one out to center, down for a base hit. Wilkin around third, coming home, he will score. Luis Matos adds to the Sounds' lead. A run-scoring single into center, and it's 6-1 Sounds in the fifth. Matos' third RBI in seven games with the Sounds.

0: And that'll extend the inning for Eddie's Leonard. Here's the pitch. Leonard takes outside for a ball. We told you Workman has largely been a starter the last couple of years for Durham, so they bring him in tonight after the short night by Hopkins. And Workman has had a lot of longer outings this year, even when he didn't start. Here's the pitch, and it's swung on and fouled away. So you know they expect him and want him and pretty much need him to eat up some innings tonight. He worked last week and only went 3 innings, gave up 6 runs, but several times before that he routinely go 5 innings. Here's a chopper foul by Leonard left side. Batters hitting 287 this year against Logan Workman. 282 for lefties, 290 for righties. So both sides have gotten him. Now the 1-2 on the way, and Leonard takes just a little bit off the plate to change up. And just as I say, they need him to go a few innings. They're getting their bullpen going now. So maybe they have more fresh arms than we might have thought. Here's the 2-2 pitch. Swung on and fouled away. And, of course, their entire bullpen got the night off last night because Jonathan Heasley went 5 innings. Then the rain delay happened, and the game never continued from there. So Durham, even though they used a ton of relievers in the first 2 days of the series, should be in pretty good shape in their bullpen. 2-2 now. Leonard swings and misses strike 3. Got him upstairs with a fastball, and that will end the inning. But the Sounds tack on 2 more runs, 2 hits, 1 left. Bottom of the 5th coming up from North Carolina. Sounds 6, Durham 1.
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0: Coleman Crowe trying to qualify for the win here. Bottom of the 5th inning. Sounds lead Durham 6-1. Crowe at 73 pitches through 4. The only run he's given up was the homer last inning by Tony Santamaria. Strong showing tonight by Crowe in his first game back from the big leagues. And now he faces Brock Jones. Righty to lefty, and the Durham number 9 man shows bunt, pulls back, and takes a strike on a cutter. Victor Mesa and Homer Bush will follow here for the Bulls. And timeout being called. Lara out in center is going out to the warning track. Something fell onto the field. I don't know if it was a ball or what, but from way beyond the blue monster, way up, I should say, beyond the Blue Monster. Something dropped onto the field. Now Crow ready to resume. The 0-1. Swing and a miss. Good curveball. 0-2. Jones struck out looking on that curveball back in the third. Sounds with four runs in the third and two here in the fifth. Now the 0-2. Swing and a miss. Strike three. There's the curve again, and Brock Jones no match for it. And that's five strikeouts now for Coleman Crow. 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Victor Mesa Jr. takes a strike. He has singled and flied to left tonight. A cool, misty night here in Durham. 64 degrees at game time with just a little bit of drizzle to be annoying for the fans. Here's a ground ball to the hole to short. Pratt rounds it off. Jump throw to first. Not in time. Fantastic effort by Cooper Pratt. We asked Pratt a few weeks ago on one of the pregame shows, what's your favorite play to try to make at shortstop? That's the one he identified. Going deep in the hole, he made the Derek Jeter-style jump throw. And he almost got Victor Mesa Jr., who runs well, and that was one of the longer throws a shortstop would have to make on that type of play. That was pretty to watch by Cooper Pratt, even though he did not get the runner. Homer Bush Jr. takes a strike. Pratt is a future big league shortstop, no doubt, and will be for many years. That's why the Brewers locked him up the way they did with that 8-year contract. The 0-1 pitch, and it's fouled away. It's the combination for me of Pratt with the speed and the size. He's a big guy. He is listed at 6'4", 210. But he runs well. He moves well. He's got a cannon for an arm. Now throw to first, and Mesa dances back to the bag. He was playing shortstop, as he told us, as an amateur, long before he grew and got as big as he is, but he has stayed at short. The 0-2. Check swing. Did he go? He did not on the appeal to first. One ball, two strikes on Homer Bush Jr. Sounds have some activity starting in the bullpen now. Crow's pitch count north of 80. Here's a 1-2 now. And that is swung on and cued to first and foul. Who's Hot, brought to you by Hoffman Brothers. 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The 1-2 is outside for a ball. And Pratt playing so well right now. He's always played well this year with the glove. The offense is coming along to match the glove, and he has been in another level these last few weeks. Here's the 2-2, and it's swung on and fisted foul to the right side out of play. It'll be very interesting to see when the Brewers decide to call up a guy like Cooper Pratt or Jet Williams or Luis Lara or any of the guys on this position player side, unless there's a need due to something health-related at the big league level. Here's the 2-2, and it's swung on and fouled straight back. So much of the Brewers' future is with this Sounds team, especially on the left side of the infield. When you look at the offense that the Brewers have not gotten this year from shortstop with Joey Ortiz and third base from the platoon of David Hamilton and Luis Ranjifo. So it feels like Cooper Pratt and Jet Williams are knocking on the door, but the Brewers are winning. There's a lot of value. Here's the pitch, and that is, did it hit the batter? I think it hit Homer Bush. The ball bounced away It was a little tough to tell from the side angle of our booth location here in Durham. Let's see on a look here. Yeah, it got him on the left arm, nicked the elbow. So Bush will take first. Two on with one away. Tyler Thornburg, Sounds pitching coach, going out to talk to Crow. While Reese Kinnear warms in the Sounds bullpen. But there's a lot of value for the Brewers in what Joey Ortiz gives them defensively at shortstop. And the speed of Hamilton at third, and Renjifo's a veteran, and so the Brewers are winning games, so they don't need any kind of panic button, or they don't need Pratt or Jent Williams to go up and save the team. But Williams and Pratt are a big part of the Brewers' future on the left side of the infield up there. And as they continue to play better and better down here, it becomes very interesting the timing and when in the calendar the Brewers might make any kind of move with a guy like Pratt or Williams or both. Here's the pitch. Chop foul by Tatum Levins. You know, typically with a young position player, you don't want to call them up unless you know they're going to get a pretty good runway to get a lot of playing time, to really get acclimated to the big leagues. The 0-1. Line to second and a base hit into right field for a hit. Mesa rounding third. Lara plays it back in towards second. Durham gets one run on a single by Tatum Levins, and it's 6-2. That'll bring up Cooper Kinney. And that will bring out Rick Sweet. The Sounds are going to make a change here, it looks like. Coleman Crow is near 90 pitches now. He's had to work for it. That fourth inning became a 26-pitch frame, even though he only allowed one run. And he's going to depart here. It's a good workload for Crow coming back from the big leagues. Brewers don't want to overwork him down here with the Sounds. So Kinnear will come in with two on and one away. Sounds lead 6-2 in the fifth. And we're back to Durham after this on 94.9 The Fan and the Sounds Radio Network.
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0: Right-hander Reese Kinnear comes in from the Sounds bullpen. He shut down the game on Tuesday for the Sounds, getting his second save and working out of a jam in the ninth after the Sounds rallied. Here he faces Cooper Kinney and misses outside with ball one. Kinney, a guy that Kinnear did not face in the ninth inning on Tuesday when the Sounds led by a run. Kinnear got out of a second and third no-out jam to save the game. Here's the 1-0 pitch, and that's down low. That was after the Sounds had scored five runs in the top of the ninth, and Freddie Zamora had hit the three-run homer. Kinnear got the save. He's got a 2.31 ERA for the Sounds in 10 outings with the club. Durham's got first and third with one away, and the pitch in for a strike. So Coleman Crowe will not get a win tonight. He didn't leave after going at least five innings. He went 4 1/3. 2 runs, 6 hits, a walk, and 5 strikeouts for Crowe on 88 pitches. Now the 2-1 pitch. Swung on and missed. Got a changeup by Cooper Kinney. 2-2. Pitching changes brought to you by the Mint Gaming Hall. Kentucky Downs, a proud partner of the Sounds. Join Johnny Jackpots for fun times and big wins. Kinney struck out and fly to center against Crowe. Kinnear would love a strikeout here. 2 balls, 2 strikes. And he rears back and delivers, and it's swung on and fouled away. Brought the sinker that time at 95. Tony Santamaria on deck. 3 in a row have reached for Durham. Next one by Kinnear, and it's swung on, fouled away. That's how the Sounds won the opener of the series on Tuesday, with Kinnear putting out the fire in that ninth inning to get his second save. And then on Wednesday, it was all Sounds. They scored a bunch of runs in the middle innings, won 10-2, and then had a rain-shortened loss last night. 2-2 coming back now to Kinney, and it's up and away, full count. And Kinnear just signed with the Brewers a little more than a month ago. Former Padre and El Paso Chihuahua, the 3-2. Swing and a miss, strike three. Got Kinney. Went down low that time. Went back to the changeup, which he throws hard. Upper 80s changeup for Kinnear to go with a mid-90s fastball. And that's the second out of the inning. Here's Tony Santamaria. He homered in the fourth off Crowe. He's also flied to right. The pitch, and he takes outside a sinker, and it's being challenged by Carroll. Statcast shows that it did catch the lower outside corner. Let's see if it confirmed on the video board. Yep, it was a strike. Good work by Carroll, and the Sounds win the challenge and still have their two. Open stance for Santamaria as he waits. Here's the 0-1 now. And that is a strike at the bottom of the zone. And remember, Durham is out of challenges, so they can't do anything about questionable calls the rest of the way. Kinnear jumps ahead 0-2. First and third, two down. And the pitch swung on. Ground ball left side, a base hit. That will bring in Bush. Levins will stop at second, and now it's 6-3. That was a very hittable breaking ball for 0-2. Not where Kinnear wanted that one. And the Bulls get a little bit closer. Now Raynel Delgado comes up. Charge that run to Crowe. Delgado's got a double and a walk tonight. Here's the pitch, and it's taken for a strike. Coleman Crowe overall did well tonight, but I'm sure he is a little bit frustrated by the end of his outing. It did not end as well as it started for Crowe. The Delgado at-bat in the fourth inning would be an example where it was 0-2, and then he ended up walking him. Now Raynel fouls one away, and it stays 0-2. That was the inning where Crowe got the first two batters, but then gave up the homer, walked Delgado, letting him off the hook, gave up a 2-0 single to Blake Sable. He got out of it, but threw a lot of pitches in that inning. Kinnear now on the 0-2 pitch, and that is inside. 1 ball and 2 strikes. Kinnear on 2 days rest, just like Brian Fitzpatrick. Junior Fernandez is on 6 days of rest. Fernandez was warming up at one point, but the rain delay occurred. Now the 1-2, swing and a miss, strike three. Kinnear gets Delgado, and that will retire the side. So Durham gets two runs in the inning on three base hits, leaving two. Sounds Baseball is driven by your Middle Tennessee Toyota dealers. 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Five in the books in the Tar Heel State. Sounds 6, Durham 3.
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0: Greg Jones leads off the top of the sixth inning for the Sounds. They lead Durham 6-3. And the pitch by Logan Workman is off the outside for ball one. Jones has an infield hit and has grounded out tonight. Akil Baddoo on deck and then Cooper Pratt. Next pitch misses for ball two on Jones. Greg, the number nine man and the DH tonight for the Sounds. Here's the next offering, and it's up and away. Rob Zastrzyzny is warming for the Sounds now. Appears to be scheduled to get a little rehab work tonight. 3-0 now, and Jones takes up and away ball four. Workman with a four-pitch walk to start the sixth inning. And it'll bring up Akil Baddoo. The Sounds with two Brewers rehabbers right now. Well, technically three. We'll see if Quinn Priester has another outing with the Sounds or what next week looks like for Priester after his outing last night. But, yeah, technically it's three Brewers with the team right now on Major League Rehab assignment. Akil Baddoo coming back from a spring training quad strain. He takes a strike. Rob Zastrzyzny coming back from a shoulder strain. And Quinn Priester from thoracic outlet syndrome. Now the 0-1 pitch. And Baddoo takes down low. That's your fact of the game. Brought to you by TaskRabbit. Here's another fact. TaskRabbit has been Music City's go-to for moving and assembly for years. It's the fastest way to knock out your to-do list. Book a Tasker today. Now the 1-1 on the way, and Baddoo takes very high for a ball. Game number five for Akil Baddoo on this rehab assignment. And first time that he's expected to play all nine innings as a defensive player. He was the DH the other day. 2-1 pitch, and he takes up and outside. 3-1 now. Baddoo was the DH on Wednesday for nine innings of at-bats, but now a different deal tonight where he's also playing defensively for what's expected to be a full game. So a good test for him tonight. Now the two-homer game on Wednesday, 3-1 pitch, and he looks at a strike. It's full now. Full count, Jones at first. And the pitch by Workman on the way to Baddoo. Here it is. Swing and a miss, strike three. Chased one there. Might have foul tipped it. It's a changeup, and Baddoo is smiling as he walks back toward the Sounds dugout. He'd like to get that one back. One away in the inning. And here's Cooper Pratt. Pratt walked back in the third, so his on-base streak is at 14 in a row. Digs in from the right. Jones gets his lead. And Jones not going. Pratt squares to bunt, pulls back, and takes ball one outside. Durham's parent club, Tampa Bay Rays, atop the AL East and starting a big series in the Bronx this weekend with the Yankees 4.5 games back of the Rays. Next pitch, Jones runs. Pitch outside to Pratt, throw to second. Jones gets around the bag and keeps going. Now he's in a rundown between second and third. He's being run back to second, now slips. He's heading to third, and he is tagged out. Jones slid in safely at second and almost all in one motion, popped up and kept going to third. Maybe he overslid the bag and was worried he was going to be out. He gets up and he's talking with the third base umpire, Nate Hall. Yeah, Jones is pleading his case about something. The other umpires are coming in as well, and Jones is frustrated. He got in a rundown, I think, out of necessity. I think he slid off the bag. I'm wondering if he was pushed off the bag at second, and that's what led him to get up and go around and try to take third because he felt like he was going to be tagged out if he didn't move. Jones is a very smart base runner. He would not have just recklessly tried to surprise everybody and go to third unless there was a reason why he felt he had to continue the play. And he pleaded his case afterward. I wonder if he felt like his hands were pushed off the bag or he was not given a path to the base in some variety. Pratt continues the at-bat now. The 2-0 to Cooper is taken for ball three. We're getting another look at, well, they're showing us the rundown. That's not really the part of the play that we were wanting to see. Jones, here's the pitch now to Pratt. That's a strike. Jones got tagged out by Tony Santamaria. The replay we did see, Santamaria was saying something to Jones, and Jones was talking to the third base umpire as he walked away. Now the 3-1 is outside to Pratt for ball four. So it's another walk by Workman. This one with two down in the inning. They've also marked it as a caught stealing. I got to see that entire play again because I thought Jones was initially ruled safe at second and then would be out. I thought he would get credit for a steal of second, but that's not the way they've scored it right now. Here's Luis Lara, and he takes down low. I mean, in order to be out in between second and third, he would have had to have been safe at second, which would mean he gets a steal in my mind. Lara takes a strike. There's a long rundown that ensued. We got a lot to sort out from that play. I guess it would have gone 2-4-5-6-1. Workman, I think the pitcher, was the one that applied the tag at the end. I said Santamaria. Here's a swing and a miss by Lara. So it would have been Workman saying something then to Jones. That was a lot happening on that play. I'm going to have to look into it in the break here. The 1-2 to Lara. And that is taken off the inside. Oh, strike three call. Man, another late ruling by Pete Talkington, at least physically, with that called third strike motion. Selling the drama, I guess, by waiting and then ringing up Lara. He's got me a couple of times with that tonight. Lara called out on strikes. That will end the inning. And at the end of 5.5, it remains the Sound 6 and Durham 3. All right.
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0: Left-hander Rob Zastrzyzny will work the last of the sixth inning for the Sounds. They lead Durham 6-3. Blake Sable, Logan Davidson, and Brock Jones will come up here for the Bulls after Reese Kinnear got the final two outs in back of Coleman Crow in that last of the fifth. So Crow gave up three runs in 4 1/3. Here's the pitch by Rob Z, and it's down low to Blake Sable. I went back and watched the replay a couple of times of the Greg Jones stolen base attempt, and I do still think he should get credit for a steal of second, which they've not given him yet. I don't know how he could have been out in between second and third without being safe at second. Here's a swing and a foul out of play by Sable, and I'm wondering if Jones thought the throw got into center field and that's why he kept going, or he may have just simply felt like his momentum was taking him off the bag on his slide so significantly. Here's the pitch, and Zastrzyzny misses with ball two, that he felt like his only hope to avoid being out near second was to just get up and try to keep going. It's a little bit hard to tell watching the replay, even with a few looks at it. 2-1 pitch now, and Zastrzyzny misses, and it's 3-1. But then it was the pitcher Workman who applied the tag near third, and Workman then said something to Jones, and Jones was pleading his case about something as he walked back toward his dugout. Now a fly ball to right is playable for Badu, and he makes the catch. 3-1 cutter by Zastrzyzny over the middle of the plate, and Sable lines out to right, one away. Here's Logan Davidson. Zastrzyzny working on 2 days of rest. He threw 10 pitches in the opener of the series on Tuesday. Worked a scoreless inning with a couple of Ks. And this one bunted foul back out of play by Davidson. 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Zastrzyzny, the kick in the 1-1 pitch. And it's swung on, lined out to left by Davidson, back toward the wall, off the wall. Played back in by Matos, and that'll be a long single for Logan Davidson off the monster. One out, base hit. Here comes Brock Jones. Jones has struck out twice tonight. Overall, this is the fifth outing for Zastrzyzny with the Sounds this year. It's his fourth on this rehab assignment. Things were put on pause back in early April after a little bit of a setback for Rob in the initial rehab assignment. Now Jones swings and misses on a first pitch fastball. Garrett Stallings beginning to warm in the Sounds bullpen. Sounds want to make sure they check the box for Zastrzyzny tonight before they go to Stallings. Here's a swing and a miss, and it's 0-2. Stallings, at the very least, a multi-inning guy. normally a starter the last couple of weeks, so whenever the Sounds bring him in, I would imagine they want Garrett to just finish the game for them. So they got to get Sastrzny his rehab work first. One out, one on. The 0-2 on the way. Swung on and missed, strike three. Jones comes up empty on a sweeper. As Sastrzny gets the strikeout, two down in the inning. And here's Victor Mesa. 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Include your name and what city you're listening from in the email. And the first one to get it right wins two tickets to a Sounds game and is automatically entered for a chance at the end of the month to win a $300 value prize from JLS Mechanical. Here's the 0-1. Mesa takes low. Now, we've been doing Rays trivia the last few days since Durham is AAA for Tampa Bay, but before the Bulls became AAA for the Rays in 1998, Durham was a single-A affiliate of the Atlanta Braves. Here's the 1-1. And it swung on, popped up. Second baseman Leonard will camp under it. Leonard will battle the drizzle and make the catch to end the inning. That became a little bit more adventurous, I think, than Eddie's would have bargained for. But he got it done. And Rob Sastrzny puts up a zero in the sixth. And we will get you the trivia question when we return. Six innings through here in Durham. 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On to the seventh, Sounds 6, Durham 3.
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0: Jen Williams leads off inning number 7 for the Sounds and takes ball 1 from the new Durham Bulls pitcher, right-hander Hayden Snellsire. Next pitch to Williams, in for a strike on a slider. Williams is 0-for-3 tonight. Brock Wilkin and Jefferson Carroll will follow. The Sounds are up 6-3, the pitch. And Williams swings and misses. Hayden Snellsire just added to Durham's roster earlier in the series. He's up from AA Montgomery, making his AAA debut. A 3.68 ERA and 12 outings down at AA. Next pitch, and it's swung on and fouled away. He was drafted by the Rays in the 17th round in 2023 out of Randolph-Macon in Virginia. Now, there aren't a lot of athletics programs around the country that I have not heard of or have to Google. Here's a swing and a pop-up by Williams. in back at third, foul ground. Santa Maria and Davidson are there. Davidson, the shortstop, has the easier angle, calls off his third baseman and makes the catch. And there's one away, but Randolph Macon is one of them in Ashland, Virginia. Mostly I'm curious, yep, D3. I was thinking NAIA or D3. It's Division III, and that's the school that Hayden Snellsire was at when the Rays found him. We said it earlier, if you can play, they'll find you. Here's a swing and a miss by Wilken. Scouts are everywhere, especially in today's game with the way things are broadcast and word can spread about a player at the amateur level. Wilken takes down low. Former Sound and Brewer, now Red Sox third baseman Caleb Durbin, a D3 product. Wilken, one for one, a double and two walks tonight. Here's the 1-1, and he takes a strike. All right, our trivia. We got it all set up, and then the inning ended. We did not give you the question. So before the Durham Bulls were AAA for the Rays beginning in 1998, they were single-A for the Braves from 1980 to 1997. So a lot of the great Braves of the 90s that you know came through Durham. Wilken takes up and in. One of them is Hall of Famer Andrew Jones, who played in 66 games in Durham at the age of 19 back in 1996. 2-2 pitch is popped up, foul territory, and back of the plate, Levins will run out of room, and Wilken is still alive. Well, Andrew Jones went on to become a 10-time Gold Glove winning outfielder. He is tied for the third most Gold Gloves ever won by an outfielder. Ken Griffey Jr., Al Kaline, and Ichiro also won 10 Gold Gloves, just like former Durham Bull Andrew Jones. 2-2 to Wilken is up high. So there are only two players in baseball history who've won more Gold Gloves as an outfielder than former Durham Bull and Atlanta Brave Andrew Jones. Name one of the two. Wilken pops it up. Right side, this is also going to get out of play. So name one of the two outfielders in baseball history to have won more Gold Gloves as an outfielder than former Durham Bull and Atlanta Brave Andrew Jones. And send in your answer to radiobooth@nashvillesounds.com, and we'll see in a bit if we've got a winner. 3-2 pitch, and Wilken chops one foul past third and down the line. Chipper Jones came through Durham. In fact, they retired Chipper's number here with the Bulls several years ago. 3-2 by Snellsire, and Wilken takes, and that is strike three call. Got him looking with a cutter. Two down now in the seventh inning. And the batter is Jefferson Carroll. And Garrett Stallings continues to warm in that Sounds bullpen. Caro's got one of the big swings of the night, a two-run single back in the third, the pitch, and he takes inside on a fastball to 92 from Snellsire. Now the windup by the righty and the 1-0 pitch, and Caro takes a bender low. Caro's also lined out to right and struck out tonight. Sounds only have four hits, but they're leading 6-3. The pitch, swing and a miss. Took a rip at a 2-0 slider. Three of the four Sounds hits have been run-scoring hits. Here's the 2-1, and Carroll swings and misses. The only hit the Sounds have that didn't drive it a run was the infield single by Greg Jones back in the third. Otherwise, Matos, Carroll, and Wilken each has a run-scoring hit for a team that only has four total hits, but is up by three runs. 2-2 pitch, bounced on the ground to third for a charging Santa Maria, makes a running throw to first in time to get Carroll, and that ends the inning. So the Sounds, for a rare time tonight, go 1-2-3. It is time to stretch here in Durham, North Carolina. We go to the bottom of the seventh inning. It's the Sounds 6 and the Bulls 3. 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
0: 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And Garrett Stallings, who's been a starter and a really good one at that the last couple of weeks for the Sounds, will now come out of the bullpen tonight and presumably work the final three innings of this game. Homer Bush is his first batter, and the Sounds are up 6-3 as Stallings misses with ball one up and in. Next pitch, swung on, lifted to right down the line, Badu over, and it will drop foul out of play. Sounds had to adjust their pitching plans in the last 24 hours, which happens in some variety almost every week at AAA. But it was not related to call-ups this time. It was related to the weather. Stallings would have started this game had Coleman Crow pitched last night, but that didn't happen once the rain intervened in the middle of the game. The 1-1 is fouled away. As we said earlier, Crow was going to pitch out of the bullpen last night behind the rehabbing Quinn Priester. But then the rain fell, and the Sounds did not want to have a short night potentially for Crow, so they had him start tonight, and that leads to Stallings out of the pen. 1-2 on the way, just outside on a slider. But no matter when you pitch Garrett Stallings, and in whatever role, he gets it done. He's got a 3.27 ERA and 9 outings and 6 starts. Here's the 2-2 pitch. Swung on, fouled off the netting right side. ...28-year-old Virginia native, former Tennessee Volunteer. Working from the windup. Kicks the leg and the 2-2 pitch. And it's popped up, right side, foul and going out of play. So the last time we saw Stallings, he was starting the game last Saturday against Iowa. A 12-1 Sounds win where Stallings did not give up a run in 6 2/3. 2-2 pitch, cracked out of play to the right. And at that point, that was the longest outing by a Sound this year. Until the next day, when Tyson Harden went 7 innings and gave up just 1 earned run. And the Sounds, for the first time this year, got back-to-back quality starts. 2-2 now, on the way, and Bush gets jammed and fights it off foul. With Logan Henderson and Robert Gasser up in the big leagues, and last week at this time, Coleman Crow was up in the big leagues. Stallings has had some starts lately. The 2-2 swung on, fouled away again, and the battle continues. And this is about to be pitch number 10 here from Stallings to Homer Bush Jr. And they're going to call catcher's interference on Jefferson Carroll. So there will not be a 10th pitch. Carroll got his glove in the way here. Let's see. Side angle replay. Just barely. That glove got nicked by the swing of the batter and catcher's interference. That's going to be an error on Carroll. No official at-bat charge to Homer Bush Jr. And here's Tatum Levins. Stallings offers, and that's cut on and missed. Levins, one out of three with an RBI single tonight. 6-3 Sounds in the seventh. Now they throw to first and the runner back. The last time Stallings came out of the bullpen was on April the 16th in the homestand against Worcester. He had made four consecutive outings as a starter. The 0-1 swung on, popped up, foul, and back out of play. You know, last year, Stallings ended up as a starter as the year went on, but he did not make his sixth start last year until early July. Here's the 0-2. Throw to first instead, and Bush dives back. Homer Bush Jr., 12 out of 15 on the year in steals. Phenomenal athlete. We've seen that in multiple ways in this series, including tonight when he robbed Jet Williams of a home run back in the first. He's not going. The 0-2. And a check swing by Levins. Did he go? The appeal? Nope, he did not. Stallings ready again. And the 1-2. There goes Bush. The pitch down low. Throw to second by Carroll. And it's in and out of the glove of Pratt. The runner is safe. Stolen base for Homer Bush Jr. is 13th of the year. So catcher's interference and now a stolen base. And the count 2-2 on Tatum Levins. That was a stolen base. And Pratt never had it. Righty on lefty. Here's the next pitch. And Levins takes low. Full count now. That was a cutter. Sounds have had command of this game. They don't want to open that door. 3-2 now. Swing and a miss, he got him. Good changeup by Stallings. Levins was out in front on the previous pitch. And they got him even more out in front on that one. One away. And that brings up Cooper Kinney. This is a Durham lineup that's missing a couple of key guys. Trey Morgan is a guy we saw a lot last year, the former LSU standout. He's on the injured list. Stallings delivers, and Kinney swings and drives one to deep right center field. This is back, and this is off the wall, a base hit. Bush around 30 will score. Kinney around second, heading for third. He's going to make it standing up with a triple. And it's 6-4 on a near home run. And that'll be an unearned run against Stallings after the catcher's interference by Carroll. That was a cutter down and in, and Kinney golfed it off the wall in right center. Now Tony Santamaria comes up. Runner at third with less than two down. The Sounds are up by two. They'll keep the infield back. And the pitch is grounded to third. Jet Williams has it. He'll make the throw across to first in time while Kinney scores. And now it is a one-run ball game. 6-5 here in the seventh. Two down, base is empty. And the batter is Raynell Delgado. So it's the Sounds pitcher of the year from 2025 against the Sounds team MVP from 2025, Delgado. the pitch, and it's chopped on the ground to first. Wilkins got it wide of the bag. Stallings covering. They flip it in time. Get the out to end the inning. 3-1 on the put out, and the side is retired. Two unearned runs against Garrett Stallings in the inning. Tightens up the game a little bit. Two runs, one hit, one error, nobody left. And we go to the eighth inning. It's the Sound 6 and the Bulls 5.
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2: Hi, I'm Nicole Kidman. 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
5: Top of the eighth inning on this misty and cool Friday night here in Durham, North Carolina. The Sounds lead is now down to a run. 6-5, they're on top of the Bulls as Luis Matos leads off. And Hayden Snellsire continues here for the Bulls. First pitch is swung on and missed, and it's nothing and one on Matos. Lower third here with Eddie's Leonard on deck and then Greg Jones. Now the 0-1 pitch, and it's swung on, fouled straight back by Matos. Luis has an RBI single. He's drawn a walk tonight. He's 1-for-2. Seventh game with the Sounds for the young right-handed batting outfielder. And the Bulls have made a change defensively. Justin Henry Malloy is out in left field. Here's a line drive out to right. That's going to fall in for a base hit. Matos throws the hands at a slider down and away and guides it for an opposite field single. And here comes Eddie's Leonard. So Brock Jones has come out. It's a straight-up switch in that number 9 spot with Justin Henry Malloy coming into the game. And Malloy is now due up third in the bottom of the inning. First pitch, a strike on Leonard. Well, they told us Malloy's out in left, but here's the pitch, and it's popped up by Leonard. Out to shallow center. Davidson goes out, and he makes the catch. In shallow center, one away. Well, now we're being told that he's in the leadoff spot for Victor Mesa Jr. in right field. Yeah, it looks like Mesa's the one who's come out of the game. Initially, they announced it as a straight-up switch. But Brock Jones is in the game in right field. Victor Mesa has come out. Remember, Mesa just came back off the injured list from a hamstring injury. Here's Greg Jones, and he takes up and away. So Brock Jones is not out of the game. He's just in right field. Mesa is the one who is out, and Justin Henry Malloy is batting in the leadoff spot where Mesa had been. The pitch to Jones, taken for a strike. So Malloy in left, but batting in the leadoff spot. Sounds lead by a run. Top of the eighth inning. The pitch. And Jones lines one to left. That's a base hit. Out to Malloy. That'll take Matos to second. And the Sounds have two on with one away here in the eighth inning, trying to reaffirm their footing and stronghold on this game. It'll bring up Akil Badu. We do have a trivia winner tonight, asking you to name one of only two players with more gold gloves as an outfielder than former Durham Bull Andrew Jones, who played here in 1996 on his way to Atlanta, back when Durham was single A for the Braves. Here's the pitch, and Badu takes up and outside for a ball. And we got a good variety of answers on this one. I would say most of you got it right. You had two possible correct answers. Here's the pitch, and fouled away by Badu. Both bullpens are quiet right now, by the way. Stallings, we presume the Sounds would prefer to have finished the game. And Snellsire is in his second inning here for Durham. Two on, one out. And the 1-1 on the way, and Badu takes up and outside for a ball.

0: Elsire ready. Looks at second. 2-1 pitch. Badu skies it foul. Back out of play, and it's 2-2. Our winner on the trivia tonight is Brian, listening in Madison. Brian in Madison, you are the trivia winner. And we will reply to your email. You win two tickets to a Sounds game, and you're automatically entered for a chance to win the prize from JLS Mechanical at the end of the month. 2-2 pitch. Popped up by Badu. Left side. Foul ground. And again, it's going to the seats. Brian went with Roberto Clemente, and that is indeed correct. A 12-time Gold Glove winning outfielder. A number of you went in that direction with the great Roberto Clemente, and many of you also went with Willie Mays, and that is the other correct response. They were each 12-time Gold Glovers. 2-2 now. Back to Badu. Here it is. And a swing and a foul again out of play. So Roberto Clemente and Willie Mays are the only two outfielders in baseball history with more Gold Gloves as an outfielder than former Durham Bull Andrew Jones. Good work by a lot of you. Brian and Madison, the winner. The pitch, down low to Badu, and he's battled to a full count now. Thanks to all of you for submitting your trivia answers. We'll do more tomorrow with a 5:45 Central Time first pitch. And Tyson Harden making the start for the Sounds. 3-2 pitch. Badu hits a high pop-up. Out to right, it's shallow. Kenny out, Jones in, and Jones makes the catch, and the runners have to stay put. Two down. And now Cooper Pratt has a chance here to get the Sounds another run. They lead 6-5 in the top of the eighth inning. Pratt tonight 0-for-2 with a couple of walks. Sounds led 6-1 not that long ago. Matos at second, Jones at first. The pitch, and Pratt takes upstairs for ball one from Snellsire. Pratt with a slightly open stance, red batting glove on each hand. Here's the 1-0. And that's taken for a strike. Righty on righty. The pitch. Pratt takes a strike on the outside corner. He's going to challenge this pitch. He thought the slider missed. And it did, as we see StatCast. It missed down, not so much away, but that missed down by a good margin. That was a bad miss as far as misses go by plate umpires. That was several inches below the plate, actually. And it's 2-1, not 1-2 on Pratt. 2-on-2 out here in the eighth inning. And the pitch, and Pratt takes a strike. That one, he seems okay with it, and it evens the count at 2-2. A lot of sliders here from Snellsire. Pratt has not gotten a fastball yet in this at-bat. Here's the next offering, and it's swung on and popped up out to right. Down the line, Kenny out, Sable out, Jones in. Jones makes the catch, and the right fielder puts it away to end the inning. Sounds don't score. They get a couple of hits. They leave two, and we head to the bottom of the eighth inning on this Friday night. It remains the Sounds 6 and Durham 5.
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0: Garrett Stallings goes back to work for the Sounds. Bottom of the eighth inning, their lead is 1-6-5 on top of Durham. After the Bulls got two runs in that last of the seventh, and now a ground ball into right by Blake Sable starts the bottom of the eighth. Leadoff single on the first pitch. Sable's second hit of the night. And here's Logan Davidson. Davidson is one out of three. This is the bottom part of their order. A couple of guys who are strikeout prone. Stallings fires, and that one is taken outside for a ball. Now, Durham made the defensive change in the last half inning with Victor Mesa Jr. coming out of the game. And I had said that Mesa has just come back from the injured list from a hamstring injury, and that is true. Here's the 1-0, and it's swung on and missed. But it's also possible that it is he's coming out health-related from something in the big leagues. He might be going up. The Rays, who are playing the Yankees in the Bronx, had to take Johnny DeLuca out of the game. Here's the pitch. And that swung on, guided out to left, coming on Matos. That's a base hit. Sable stops at second. And back-to-back singles for Durham here in the eighth inning. It's possible that Victor Mesa Jr. was taken out here because the Rays might need him up there with DeLuca coming out of the game in the Bronx. The Rays are up 4-1 in the eighth on the Harden Law out-of-town scoreboard. They've just rallied against the Yankees bullpen. But DeLuca came out, and that may have led to the change down here. We won't know really until tomorrow. When guys come out of AAA games, they don't announce a reason the way they do at the big leagues. Because when a guy comes out of a big league game, it's usually health related. So here's Brock Jones with two on and nobody out. Garrett Stallings delivers. Jones squares to bunt, pulls back and takes in the dirt. And it's one ball and no strikes. Meanwhile, in Milwaukee, the Brewers continue to lead the Dodgers. It's 5-0. Logan Henderson went five innings. Shane Drouin has come on for him. Here's the 1-0 pitch. And Jones squares, gets the bunt down toward first. Wilkins got it, tags out the runner. The other runners advance 90 feet. So it's a successful sacrifice for Jones. Three unassisted. Sable goes to third. Davidson to second. And Justin Henry Malloy is now the batter. He's the guy who took the batting order spot of Victor Mesa Jr. Former Sound and veteran right-hander Aaron Brooks is warming in the Durham bullpen for the ninth inning. Second and third here, one away, the pitch, and Malloy takes a strike. Sounds clinging to a one-run lead right now. Malloy had the night off initially. He is 1-for-7 in the series with a walk and a sack fly. Right-handed batter, the 0-1 pitch, and he takes low from Stallings on a sinker. Sounds bullpen is quiet. The drizzling rain continues to fall. Nobody really seems all that bothered by it. It's just like a mist as you look up into the lights. The 1-1. And that, a check swing, did he go? He did not on the appeal. And a slider missed from Stallings outside, and it's 2-1 on Justin Henry Malloy. Corners are in with Williams and Wilkin. Pratt and Leonard up the middle, playing back. The 2-1 pitch in the dirt. Another good stop by Carroll. Stallings not happy with that pitch.

0: Souths have led ever since they scored four runs in the third, but Durham has not gone away. 3-1 pitch. And Malloy gets hit by the pitch. And honestly, it's not the worst thing in the world. It loads the bases and gives the Sounds a double play chance. I don't think Stallings was trying to hit anybody. And thankfully, Malloy seems to be okay. He is going to get a visit from one of their athletic trainers while he takes his gear off. That was a fastball in that got him on the back of the left arm, it looks like. He does wear the elbow guard. Well, actually, did that get him? That was tough to tell from the way they showed us that replay where exactly he got hit. He's going to head to first. The bases are loaded. Now, if you're the Sounds, you've got a double play chance anywhere. Whereas before, you did not have that. You had first base open. So defensively, the Sounds have better options here. Now they've got to deal with Homer Bush Jr. I do think it got Malloy on the arm. Stallings steps off for a moment. That will cost him a disengagement. The bases are loaded with one away in the bottom of the eighth inning. Sounds holding on 6-5. The pitch, and Bush takes a strike. Stallings quiets the crowd with that sinker. Bush tonight 0-2, a hit by pitch, and he reached on catcher's interference back in the seventh. Here's the 0-1, and that is down and away for a ball. 1-1. No activity in the Sounds bullpen. Sable at third, Davidson at second, Malloy at first. Here's the 1-1 pitch, and that's low. Two balls and a strike. Stallings trying to smooth out some of the dirt on the mound. He just has not looked that comfortable these first couple of innings tonight the way he normally does. He's still trying to get settled, it feels like. 2-1 on Homer Bush Jr. Next pitch on the way, and that is up and in, but did he swing at it? Did the batter go around? The appeal to first confirms yes. Bush was kind of falling down, but he committed on that swing. Yes, he did, as we see the replay. That was the right call. 2-2. He could not hold up on the up-and-in fastball. Stallings ready again. And the 2-2 pitch on the way. Swung on, bounced to short. Pratt's got it. Comes home for one, and they get the lead runner. Homer Bush bounces into a fielder's choice. Sable is out 6-2 at the plate, and there are two down. The bases are still loaded, but the Sounds also still lead. And Tatum Levins is now the hitter. Levins is 1-for-4 tonight with an RBI. Lefties have done most of the damage this year against Stallings. The pitch swung on, popped up. Pratt is there at shortstop. He's got it, and the inning is over. And Garrett Stallings wiggles out of it. Durham loads him up with one away and does not score. They had two hits in the inning. They leave three. Sounds Baseball is driven by your Middle Tennessee Toyota dealers. 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Go to the ninth inning now. Sounds 6-5.
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0: We have reached the ninth inning on this Friday night. Luis Lara will lead off for the Sounds. Former Sound, Aaron Brooks is in the game now for Durham. Brooks was briefly a Sound, very briefly, with the A's in 2015, the year the First Horizon Park opened. The veteran, well-traveled righty misses outside to Lara. And Junior Fernandez is warming for the Sounds, getting ready for the bottom of the ninth inning. The 1-0 pitch, and it's swung on and missed by Lara. When Garrett Stallings came into the game, we said that it's possible the Sounds were expecting and projecting Stallings to finish the game. He's stretched out. He's normally been a starter. Lara swings and flies one to left. Malloy is under it and makes the two-handed catch, one away. Well, then the game tightened up, and Junior Fernandez, who warmed up at one point last night but never came in, is on 6 days of rest. So the combination potentially of the game tightening and the day's rest for Fernandez will bring him a save opportunity in the ninth inning. And against the middle of the Durham lineup, Brooks delivers to Jet Williams, and a first pitch strike is in there. It's 0-1. Aaron Brooks pitching for the Bulls, his eighth different team for whom he's pitched at AAA. Here's the 0-1 now, and it's swung on and fouled away. He pitched for Rick Sweet and Colorado Springs for the Brewers back in 2017 and 2018. He has pitched overseas. He has pitched in 58 games in the big leagues over several years. 1, 2, 3, 4, 5, 6, 7 parts of big league time and parts of 7 seasons for Aaron Brooks in the big leagues, including one outing for the Rays just recently before he was designated for assignment, cleared waivers, and was outrighted. Here's the 1-2 on the way, and Jet Williams takes up high for a ball. Brooks is 36 years old, originally came up with the Royals. He has been around. What an impressive career he's had, the longevity. Here's the 2-2, bounced up the middle, near the shortstop, Davidson. Bare hands, throws to first, and got him. That was a great play by Logan Davidson. Jet Williams runs well, and they get him by an eyelash at first for the second out here in the ninth. Two down for Brock Wilkin. Brooks deflected that ball. He's going to get credit, I think, for the putout. As we see a replay, he just barely stuck out the glove. Maybe slowed it down a little bit. Might have changed the trajectory to help out the shortstop, too. Here's the serve to Wilkin, and Brock looks at strike one on a breaking ball. 6-5 Sounds. They're getting out hit 11-6, but leading where it matters. Now the 0-1 pitch, and Wilkin looks at a sweeper that misses for a ball. Wilkin's got two walks and an RBI double tonight. Here's the 1-1 now, and that is a breaking ball just a little bit low. The catcher, Levins, reacted in a way that he disagreed with the call, but Durham's been out of challenges for several innings, so there's nothing that Levins can do about it. 2-1 coming now, and the pitch swung on and missed. And by the way, that last pitch was down, according to StatCast, so Levins might have disagreed, but it did show that Pete Talkington made the right call. 2-2 on Wilkin with two down, bases empty in the ninth. And Wilkin will use his timeout. Here's the windup now by Brooks and the pitch. And Wilkin takes up and in. That almost hit him. That was coming toward his face. And Brock Wilkin has been hit by a pitch in the face before. That was a couple of years ago when he suffered some orbital fractures. He was at Double-A Biloxi, and that happened in April of 24. The 3-2 now, and he takes down low, ball four. Third walk of the night for Wilkin. And it brings up Jefferson Carroll. Carroll, 1-for-4 tonight with a two-run single. Righty against righty. Brooks sets and fires. And Carroll swings and chops it foul.

0: Two outs in the ninth. Wilkin gets his lead at first. Now the 0-1 pitch. And Carroll lines one toward the middle. That's a base hit into center. Wilkin around second, heading for third. He's going to test the arm of Bush, and Bush will go to second with it anyway. Carroll's got a base hit. Wilkin advances to third. And the Sounds have runners on the corners now with two down. And Luis Matos has a chance to give the team some very big insurance here. Sounds have not scored since the fifth inning. At that point, they led 6-1. Now it's 6-5. Matos has been on base three times tonight. And the pitch by Brooks is swung on, hit in the air to left, shallow. Malloy comes in, Davidson goes out, Davidson makes the catch, and the inning is over. So the Sounds will take a one-run lead to the bottom of the ninth. They get a hit, they leave two, and after eight and a half, it's the Sounds 6 and Durham 5.
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0: Sounds need to get three outs, and they'll have another win here in Durham. They lead the Bulls 6-5. And Junior Fernandez is coming in to go for the save. It would be his first of this year, the 13th in his career. And he's on 6 days of rest. He threw six pitches last Friday at home against Iowa, right before Ethan Murray pitched in that 11th inning, and the Sounds walked off with Murray's base hit. Murray got the win. Well, Fernandez had pitched in the 10th inning and got a huge double play ball. And he was pitching in that game for the second day in a row. So he was given a lot of rest after that. His first one here is to Cooper Kinney. And it's swung on and missed. Fernandez trying to nail it down. It'll be Kinney, Santa Maria, and Delgado. Middle of the order for the Bulls, including a couple of lefties. The 0-1 pitch. Swing and a miss. A sinker at 97, and it's 0-2. Stallings gave up two runs, one earned on three hits with one strikeout in his two innings. 35 pitches for Stallings. That misting drizzle continues to fall here in Durham as Fernandez fires. The 0-2 bounced on the ground right side. Charging Leonard, he's got it. Shovels to Wilkin for the out, one away. Leonard never used the bare hand. It was all leather to shovel it to his teammate at first. And it brings up Tony Santa Maria.
5: Number nine, Tony Santa Maria.
0: Santa Maria's got three RBIs tonight for Durham, including a homer back in the fourth. Right-handed batter, Fernandez kicks and delivers. And the first one in for a strike on a power sinker at 98. Durham's got bullpen activity in case they force extra innings. Sounds trying to end the game right now. One away in the ninth. They lead by a run. Here's the 0-1 pitch. And it's swung on. Bounce weakly toward third. Williams on the charge. Gloves, grabs, guns, gets him. Two down. And it's former Sound, Raynell Delgado, standing in the way of a Sounds win. Fernandez, the fourth pitcher of the night. Kinnear, Zastrzyzny, and Stallings preceded him. Delgado is 1-for-3 with a double and a walk. Here's the pitch now by Fernandez on the way. Delgado swings and lines one to right. Caught at second by Leonard. And the Sounds win. Junior Fernandez with a 1-2-3 ninth inning. And the Sounds hold on in Durham. They led by 5 runs at one point. They end up winning by just one lone tally. And they take a 3-1 lead in the series with a 6-5 ending here in the Tar Heel State. Back with the totals after this on 94.9 The Fan and the Sounds Radio Network.
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8: Hi, I'm Nicole Kidman. 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
0: Sounds win 6-5 here in Durham. Here are the final totals for the winning Sounds. 6 runs on 7 hits with 1 error and 10 left. Durham scored 5 runs on 11 hits, made no errors, and stranded 10. Reese Kinnear is the winner, 3-0. The loss to Brody Hopkins, he's 0-4, and Junior Fernandez gets his first save as a Sound. 3 hours and 2 minutes of baseball in front of 6,140. While the Sounds go to 29-20, Durham is 20-29. Sounds hold on and win it, 6-5 the final, and we'll have the postgame show coming up next on 94.9 The Fan and the Sounds Radio Network.
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0: 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Jeff Hembach with you in Durham, where the Sounds have taken a 3-1 lead in the series. They have beaten the Bulls by a final score of 6-5. We'll recap it with all the highlights in just a moment. First, let's take a final look at the out-of-town scores. On this Friday, we begin in the International League. Memphis is up 8-4. That game is in the sixth inning in Iowa. So if the Redbirds prevail, they will stay one game ahead of the Sounds, who entered play today one game back and tied in the second spot with Rochester. And that's going to stay in place because Rochester pummeled Worcester. 12-1 the final in Worcester, Massachusetts. Now the Sounds are right in front of Jacksonville, Louisville, and Gwinnett in the standings. Jacksonville lost at home against Norfolk, 8-3 the final there. Louisville got rained out in Columbus, and they'll play two tomorrow. Gwinnett is tied at 3 in the bottom of the ninth against Charlotte. Scranton, Wilkes-Barre, and Lehigh Valley are tied at 5 in the 10th inning in Pennsylvania. Omaha and St. Paul are tied at 5. That's in the 6th inning in Minnesota. Finals saw Buffalo double up Syracuse 4-2 and Indianapolis with a late rally, 5 in the 7th and 2 in the 8th to get past Toledo on the road, 7-3 the final there. In the major leagues, the parent club Brewers lead the Dodgers 5-1. They are through 7 in Milwaukee. Shohei Ohtani drove in a run for the Dodgers. That's their only run. The Brewers got 4 in the first against Justin Robleski, including a 3-run homer by William Contreras. Most every Brewer has a hit tonight. Andrew Vaughn's got 2. Contreras has 3. And the Brewers with an RBI from Sal Frelick as well, leading 5-1 through 7. Logan Henderson did his part with 5 innings of 2-hit shutout ball. It's his game to win, and Shane Drouin came on, and now it's Aaron Ashby as the Brewers have the lead in the 8th at home against the Dodgers. Now, the Brewers going for a 4-game winning streak. They're also going for a 2.5-game lead atop the NL Central because the Cardinals got rained out in Cincinnati, so they would fall a half game farther away from the Brewers if the Brewers prevail. Cardinals and Reds will play 2 tomorrow, and the Cubs lost their 6th game in a row. Their offense continues to struggle. Spencer Arrigretti and the Astros got a 4-2 win at Wrigley Field today over Jameson Taillon. So the Cubs would be 2.5 back of the Brewers if indeed the Brewers prevail over L.A. The Marlins beat the Mets 2-1. Former Sound Sean Manaea took the loss in that one for the Mets. And it was former Sound Tobias Myers who started that game for New York. Marlins broke the tie in the fourth inning, went on for the 2-1 win. And former Sound Pete Fairbanks got the save, his 6th for the Marlins. The Rays, Durham's parent club, with 4 runs in the 8th in the Bronx. They get past the Yankees 4-2. Ian Seymour got the win. The save went to Brian Baker. The Rays have won 5 in a row, and now they've got a 5.5-game lead atop the AL East. The Guardians made it 7 wins in a row by beating the Phillies 1-0. The game's only run came in the 9th inning, made a winner out of Gavin Williams. And Cade Smith got save number 17 for the first-place Guardians. Some games in progress are about to start. Let's go out west where the Giants and White Sox are about to get underway. And the A's are up 2-0 in San Diego. That's in the first inning with former Sound Jeffrey Springs on the mound for the Athletics. The Rangers are down a run in the opening inning at Anaheim. Rockies and Dodgers are scoreless in the second. The Orioles have a 7-4 lead in the 8th inning on Detroit. Former Sound Chris Bassett started that game for Baltimore. Seattle's up 2-0 in Kansas City in the 8th inning. Pirates are down 6-2 at the Blue Jays. That game is through 8 in Toronto. Twins trying to close out Boston. It's 8-6. Minnesota ahead as they go to the bottom of the 9th at Fenway Park. The Braves trail the Nationals 4-2. That's in the 10th inning. The Nats, in fact, have just taken that lead with two runs in the top of the 10th, and they're still batting against Dylan Lee in Atlanta. So 4-2 Nats in the 10th inning against the Braves to round out the big league scoreboard. Here in Durham, Sounds win at 6-5. We'll recap it and wrap it up next on 94.9 The Fan and the Sounds Radio Network.
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0: 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Well, the Sounds never trailed in this game. It got dicey in the late innings, but they ultimately never trailed. They broke the scoreless tie in the fourth inning against Brody Hopkins after getting some walks early and not capitalizing, including in the first inning when Jet Williams got robbed of a homer. That would have made it 2-0 Sounds right then and there, but the Sounds had to wait until the third when they finally got some runs across against Hopkins. The inning started with a Greg Jones infield single. Akil Baddoo then drew a four-pitch walk. And after Cooper Pratt walked to load the bases, Luis Lara got the Sounds on the board. And Lara hits a big bouncy ball to second. Kinney's got it. Shovel to second one. Turn to first, not in time. And it's 1-0 Sounds on a fielder's choice by Luis Lara. No way you're going to turn two on Lara with his speed. Kinney shoveled to second. Pratt stopped so that he didn't run right into a tag. Jones scores the run from third, and the Sounds have a 1-0 advantage. Jet Williams came up next and lined out to third. Then during Brock Wilkins' at-bat, Hopkins, who's had command problems all year long, uncorked a wild pitch. The pitch up and in on Wilkin. Baddoo comes home and scores. A wild pitch as the ball got to the backstop. Ricochet to the catcher, Levins. Baddoo slides in safely at home plate. Lara gets to second, and it's 2-0 Sounds on a wild pitch by Brody Hopkins. Wilkin continued the at-bat and drew a walk, so the Sounds had Lara at second, Wilkin at first, and Jefferson Carroll was up next. The pitch, and he swings and drives one. High and deep left field. Jones back on the track, looking up. That's off the monster for a base hit. Here comes Lara to score. Wilkin right behind him. The throw to the plate cut off. And the Sounds get two more. Jefferson Carroll with a long single off the 32-foot blue monster. He knocks in a pair, and the Sounds lead 4-0. That's the Toyota drive of the game. Be sure to check out the entire Corolla family at your Middle Tennessee Toyota dealers, including the electrified Corolla Hybrid. At an EPA estimated 50 miles per gallon, you'll save big at the pump for many years to come. Toyota, let's go places. That really was a big swing by Carroll because Hopkins was on ice the entire outing, and the Sounds cashed in a couple of extra runs in that four-run third. Durham got on the board with a run in the fourth inning. Coleman Crowe pitched well in the early stages of his inning. Crowe, in the bottom of the third, had what turned out to be his only three up, three down of the night. Right after the Sounds got the four runs in the top of that third, Crowe came out, struck out Brock Jones, got Victor Mesa to fly to left, and then was facing Homer Bush Jr. Here's the 1-1. Swung on, hit to center, playable for Lara. Comes in a bit, and on the jog, makes the catch, and it's a 1-2-3 for Coleman Crowe. Nice work. Right after that four-run top of the third, Crowe issues a three-up, three-down. Yeah, the back end of the outing got a little bit different for Crowe. He gave up a homer in the fourth inning to Tony Santamaria. That was Durham's first run, and then Crowe had some traffic later in that inning but got out of it. So through four innings, the Sounds were up 4-1. Then each team got two runs in the fifth. The Sounds got theirs against Logan Workman. The Chattanooga native walked Lara to start the inning. Lara then went to second on a wild pitch, and Brock Wilkin got him in. Stares at Lara, the 1-2 pitch, and Wilkin cracks one to deep left center field toward the monster. That is going to be down for a base hit. Bounces away from Bush. Lara rounding third in to score. Wilkin's got a double, and the Sounds lead 5-1. Homer Bush Jr. was tracking that as though he thought he was going to be able to catch it. He couldn't, and then the ball short-hopped him and got away. And it became an easy stroll into second base for Brock Wilkin. Lara scores on the base hit, and it's 5-1 Sounds. 28th RBI of the year for Wilkin on that double. He was on base four times tonight. Carroll followed that by striking out, and then Luis Matos did some two-out run producing. Here's the 0-2 pitch, and Matos lines one out to center, down for a base hit. Wilkin around third, coming home, he will score. Luis Matos adds to the Sounds lead. A run-scoring single into center. And it's 6-1 Sounds in the fifth. Never scored again, and at that point it looked like they might cruise, but it got eventful as the night went along. Crowe was gone in the fifth. He went 4 1/3, gave up 3 runs on 6 hits. He departed after an RBI single by Tatum Levins, and then Reese Kinnear came in and gave up a single to Tony Santamaria on an 0-2 pitch. So that made it 6-3. The runs were charged to Crowe, who gave up 3 runs over 4 1/3. Kinnear finished that inning. Then Rob Zastrzyzny worked around a single in the sixth inning, and Garrett Stallings took over in the seventh. Stallings gave up 2 runs, one of them unearned in that seventh inning. Homer Bush Jr. led off by reaching on catcher's interference. Cooper Kinney tripled in a run in that inning. Santa Maria had an RBI groundout, and by the end of that seventh inning, it was a 6-5 ball game. Thankfully, Durham never scored again. Even in the eighth inning, when they had the bases loaded with one away, Stallings got out of it. A fielder's choice by Bush and a pop out by Levins. So Stallings gave up 2 runs, 1 earned in his 2 innings. And then Junior Fernandez only needed 6 pitches to work the bottom of the ninth. He got groundouts from Kinney and Santa Maria, and then was facing the former Sound Raynell Delgado. Here's the pitch now by Fernandez on the way. Delgado swings and lines one to right. Caught at second by Leonard. And the Sounds win. Junior Fernandez with a 1-2-3 ninth inning. And the Sounds hold on in Durham. They led by 5 runs at one point. They end up winning by just 1 lone tally. And they take a 3-1 lead in the series, with a 6-5 ending here in the Tar Heel State. 6 runs, 7 hits, 1 error, and 10 left for the Sounds. 5 runs, 11 hits, no errors, 10 left for Durham. Kinnear 3-0, beats Hopkins 0-4. Fernandez gets his first save in a 3-hour and 2-minute ballgame in front of 6,140. The Sounds are 29-20 with the win, and Durham is 20-29. With the loss. We're set for game 5 tomorrow, same time as these last couple of nights. It's a 5:45 Central Time first pitch. Tyson Harden makes his second start up from AA. He was our pregame show guest tonight. Very successful debut last Sunday. He'll look to follow that up tomorrow against right-hander Joe Boyle. Harden and Boyle were on the air at 5:30, and the first pitch at 5:45 Central Time tomorrow night. Thanks to Brandon Aldrich for the great work, as always, at the controls. Back at 94.9 The Fan, Jeff Hem signing off from Durham Bulls Athletic Park. Again, the final tonight, Sound 6 and Durham 5. Thanks for listening, and good night from North Carolina. We'll talk to you tomorrow on 94.9 The Fan, the Game Nashville app, and the Sounds Radio Network.
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0: tee, like a like they could just put a ball in a tee like they're five again.
1: Right.
0: And plus their money's guaranteed and they get pizzade.
1: Yeah.
0: Like, but yeah. I would have played baseball. You know, plus I had a Jewish mother, so she would never let me play football. You know, she would never let me, you know, do the tackle thing. But yeah, I would
1: have done that. What team?
0: Yankees.
1: Ah, yes.
0: Oh, yeah. Yeah.
1: And here's my other dopey question. Are baseball players getting taller?
0: Oh, yeah. Everybody is.
1: Everybody's. Okay, so it's not just.
0: Oh, everybody is.
1: Okay.
0: I mean, everybody is. At the NFL scouting combine every year when all the NFL prospects come in.
1: Right.
0: Bigger, stronger, faster every year.
1: Really?
0: I don't know what's in the Wheaties. I have no idea. But, yeah. But it's also women's sports, too.
1: Yes.
0: I mean, you're going to see Lauren Betts there tonight, 6'7". Yeah. You know, Cameron Brink a couple years ago. I saw a picture of her standing next to LeBron.
1: Yeah.
0: I think she's a little taller than LeBron.
1: It wouldn't surprise me. See, I've always been used to very tall women.
0: Right.
1: I've always known. And, you know, the joke used to be, oh, she should be a basketball player. Well, now she is.
0: That's right. and better than you, too.
1: Yeah. And kicking your behind.
0: More than likely, for sure.
1: Yeah.
0: So this has been an absolute delight.
1: Thank you
0: for coming here.
1: Thanks for having me.
0: Of course. So let's just make sure everyone understands the All Women's Sport Network, world's fastest growing and largest global TV network dedicated exclusively to women's sports. Available over 1 billion devices, with a B, over 65 countries, and it's redefining how you can experience women's sports. Co-founded by you and Jungo TV?
1: Yes.
0: Okay, great. And then, of course, there's The View just down the hall.
1: Yeah.
0: If you ever want somebody like me to come on and mix it up, I'll always want you to come on, but who knows when you're here? I can let you know.
1: All right.
0: I can provide my view.
1: Okay.
0: I don't know if that, you know, if that... That's
1: well, you know, well, we talk to sports folks.
0: Yes. Okay.
1: I would appreciate talking to you.
0: I'll bring the noise.
1: About sports.
0: I'll do all of that sort of
1: stuff.
0: You know. You know. And that's in its sixth consecutive season as America's most watched daytime talk show.
1: Really? Oh, okay.
0: You didn't know that?
1: I don't ask questions. I just cast a check.
0: By the way, you also have a Golden Globe, so it's an E triple G.
1: Got.
0: Yeah, you're an E.
1: I have a burp.
0: That's
1: an E burp.
0: You got it. That's right. Pretty cool. Thank you for being here.
1: Thanks for having me.
0: You got it. And I'll do this anytime you'd be up for it. Anytime I'm in New York.
1: Okay. Cool.
0: That's Whoopi Goldberg right here on the Rich Eisen Show.
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0: 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Matinee in Wrigley between two former NL Central foes. Astros 4-11 in interleague games this year. Second worst record in baseball in interleague games to face the Cubs. Spencer Arrighetti back on the bump for Houston after taking a no-hitter into the eighth in his last start against Texas. Cubs have lost 5 in a row and 9 of 11 coming after their 10-game win streak. Christian Vasquez has started to heat up for the Astros at the plate in the top of the fourth inning with the Astros already up 2-0 on KBME 790 AM.
1: Two balls and two strikes. Runner goes. Here's the pitch, and it's lined to right field. That's going to score a run. It's a base hit for Vasquez. As Vasquez shoots one the other direction, he's 2 for 2, has a couple of RBIs, and it's 3-0.
0: 3-0 Astros at that point. They go on to win 4-2. Vasquez finishes 2 for 4 with a couple of ribbies and a home run, his fourth of the season. Meanwhile, Arrighetti, no runs allowed and 2 hits given up in 5 innings of work. His first start, again, after that no-hit bid against Texas last week. 6 straight losses now for Chicago, and now 2-10 in their last 12 games. Pirates, 6-3 in interleague games this season, tied for the best record in baseball in interleague games this year. They are in Toronto to face the Blue Jays. Jays would win it 6-2 despite a strong outing from the Pirates' Bubba Chandler with 5 innings, gave up just 2 hits and struck out 11. Kevin Gausman picks up the win, 6 2/3 innings, 6 hits and an earned run with 8 strikeouts. Minnesota at Fenway to take on the Red Sox. Boston, winners of 3 in a row, add one more to it. Mark Boston's longest win streak of the season. Twins just 8-13 on the road this season. Pick up the action top of the 7th inning. Austin Martin at the plate.
2: Swing and a drive. High fly ball to left, and Duran just watches it go, and the Twins have taken the lead on a 2-run homer into the monster seats for Austin Martin. 7-6 Minnesota.
0: 7-6 Minnesota at that point. Twins go on to win it 8-6. Twins now on a 3-game road winning streak, tying their longest streak this season. Byron Buxton with a home run, his 16th, tying Harmon Killebrew for second most home runs by a Twins player over their first 43 games of the season. Red Sox winning streak ends at 3. Red Sox led 4-0 after the first and 6-3 through 6, but fall 8-6. 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
9: Here is your latest Middle Tennessee weather. Saturday brings a chance of showers and thunderstorms after 10 a.m., with clouds clearing to mostly sunny skies and a high near 82. Winds from the west-southwest at 5 to 10 miles per hour. Saturday night, areas of fog develop after 2 a.m. with a low around 63. Sunday, showers and thunderstorms likely after 1 p.m., high near...
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15: 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Mary, I hear no pacing. My wife, Bridget, grimacing emoji, spiral eyes emoji. Mary, JK, he was pacing outside. 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
17: 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We've got that.

0: and my symptoms were greatly reduced. So I went in basically thinking that, you know, I just needed a pair of readers. But because I self-diagnosed, it was so late to the party, man, was I happy to know that there was treatment. And I'm very proud of the partnership with Tarsus, because we're spreading the word to try to get people out there like me. There's 25 million people that suffer with DB, and this is truly a way to get some real relief for the symptoms.
1: XDEMVY.com for more information on this.
0: Look at you, man. You are a pro.
1: Come on.
0: You're doing my job over there.
1: No, you know what? Again, it's tag team.
0: I appreciate
1: you. Just tag me in. I tagged you in.
0: I really do appreciate it. Thank you so much.
1: Come on. No, it's something I did not know, to be honest with you, existed before you and I just started talking. And
0: well, you know, I say I value the partnerships that I have a lot, and this is no different than, you know, I had a partnership a while back as an advocate for sunscreen. And I was an unlikely candidate until they found out, like, I've had four or five spots removed that are cancerous because I was an idiot and didn't use sunscreen. I'm very open about the fact that I've had a hair transplant. And this is just another line of a condition that I've had that I was like, man, I'm never getting rid of this. And then you find a solve. And you're like, I think more people should know about this. Mm-hmm. And right along the same time as that happens, the company who produces the solve was like, we need a reliable voice to help grow the reach of our brand. So again, this is serendipitous for me, and it's something I believe in because I've suffered from it, and I suffer from it no longer.
1: John Cena here on the Rich Eisen Show. All right, I would like to jump into a couple of films of yours, sir. I mentioned LeBron before. Were you on the set at all? I know you weren't in any scenes with him in Trainwreck. No kidding.
0: Two shifts, man. I wasn't lucky enough. I wish I had been.
1: Because, I just remember seeing that movie in the theater, and I'm like, okay, I love Amy Schumer. Good Lord, who doesn't? But the two funniest people in the, and Bill Hader, my gosh, two funniest people in the movie were LeBron and John Cena. You know, those.
0: Man, train was loaded. They really.
1: They were loaded. I know.
0: That was a very funny movie. I was very grateful to be put around a lot of funny folks and allowed to just kind of take some risks again.
2: You sure did.
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0: League games this season, tied for the best record in baseball in interleague games this year. They are in Toronto to face the Blue Jays. Jays would win it 6-2 despite a strong outing from the Pirates' Bubba Chandler, with five innings, gave up just two hits and struck out 11. Kevin Gausman picks up the win, 6 2/3 innings, six hits and an earned run with eight strikeouts. Minnesota at Fenway to take on the Red Sox. Boston, winners of three in a row, add one more to mark Boston's longest win streak of the season. Twins just 8-13 on the road this season. Pick up the action, top of the seventh inning, Austin Martin at the plate.
1: Swing and a drive. High fly ball to left, and Duran just watches it go, and the Twins have taken the lead on a two-run homer into the monster seats for Austin Martin. 7-6 Minnesota.
0: 7-6 Minnesota at that point. Twins go on to win it 8-6. Twins now on a three-game road winning streak, tying their longest streak this season. Byron Buxton with a home run, his 16th, tying Harmon Killebrew for second most home runs by a Twins player over their first 43 games of the season. Red Sox winning streak ends at 3. Red Sox led 4-0 after the first and 6-3 through 6, but fall 8-6. SportsCenter all night, ESPN Radio and the ESPN app. Coming up, more from San Antonio in the Western Conference Finals. 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
2: Here is your latest Middle Tennessee weather. Saturday brings a chance of showers and thunderstorms after 10 a.m., with clouds clearing to mostly sunny skies and a high near 82. Winds from the west-southwest at 5 to 10 miles per hour. Saturday night, areas of fog develop after 2 a.m. with a low around 63. Sunday, showers and thunderstorms likely after 1 p.m., high near 84.
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3: 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And I know they're calling it Titan blue now or whatever. 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And that disappoints me.
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10: In Baltimore, Orioles snap a 3-game losing skid, partially thanks to this blast from Jackson Holliday. The call on WBAL.
13: 2-1 pitch coming. Swinging a high fly ball through the raindrops towards left field. Into the corner. Got some distance. This ball is under the foul pole. Home run! Hit the very bottom of the pole. Opposite field home run, Jackson Holliday.
11: Number 4.
10: The Guardians looking to make it 7 in a row against the Phillies. No score in the ninth until the Guardians unbreak the tie. The call on WTAM 1100.
14: Duran into the wind-up pitch. A swing and a high fly ball deep left field. Marsh is back. Track. Wall. Goal! A pinch hit home run by Kyle Mansardo. And the Guardians have a 1-0 lead here in the ninth inning.
11: Number 3.
10: The Thunder go up 2-1 in the Western Conference Finals, and a Jalen Williams 4-point play put the game away. the call on ESPN Radio.
15: Pass out to McCain, drives the baseline, two to shoot. Out to Jay Will, gets off a three, hits it and one! A chance at a four-point play for Jalen Williams. Jay Will having the game of his life here in Game 3 of the Conference Finals.
11: Number 2.
10: In the Stanley Cup playoffs, the Golden Knights go up 2-0 on the Avalanche, scoring 3 goals in the third period, and this one gave them their first lead, the call on Fox Sports 98.9.
16: Michael sets up Dorothea, gains the red line, try to steer it in, check from behind. Second time he got it in, Taves knocked it down. Dorothea again, tips a breakout pass, it goes to Eichel, left to Barbashev, he shoots, he scores! Crossbar and home, 2-1 Knights!
11: Number 1.
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13: 2-2 pitch. Swung on, laced up the middle. Base hit. Here comes Eli. Throw out of center. Braves win. Chadwick Trump hitting them where it hurts, right up the middle. And the Braves take game one.
10: 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The Atlanta Dream, 2-1 on the season, looking to start 3-1 or better for the first time since 2022, hosting the Dallas Wings. And they're pouring it on the Wings in the fourth quarter. Here's Ryan Howard with a bucket.
17: 90 seconds left in this ballgame. Atlanta trying to go 3-1 for the first time to start the season since 2022. And Ryan Howard trying to make it happen.
18: Ryan Howard with the biggest plus on the floor, plus 16. Got 25 points in this one.
10: On Ion Television, 86-69, the final. The Dream knock off the Wings. 3-1 start to the season for Atlanta for the first time since 2022. Alicia Gray, 16 points. Ryan Howard, fifth player with 25 points and 8 assists in Dream history. The Wings with just 9 points in the first quarter, their fewest since August 6 of 2020. Paige Beckers with just 7 points for Dallas entered the game with 10 straight 15-point games was the longest active streak in the WNBA. Meanwhile, the Fever taking on the Golden State Valkyries in Indiana. Fever scored 85 or more points in 5 consecutive games to start the season at 3-2, tied for the second longest streak in WNBA history. Caitlin Clark making it a double-digit lead in the third.
14: Cunningham, and off Johnson, into a triple team, out to Clark. Three more!
17: This is what we're here for. You can't get enough of this.
10: Clark and the Fever put up a 90 burger. They win it 90-82 over the Valkyries. 85 or more points in 6 straight games to start the season, the second longest streak in WNBA history. Clark, 22 points, 9 assists, 20 or more points in each of her first 5 games this season. Again, this is the Fever knock off the Valkyries 90-82. SportsCenter All Night, ESPN Radio, and the ESPN app coming up on Saturday on ABC and ESPN Radio. Game 3 of the Eastern Conference Final between the Cavs and Knicks. Harry Douglas, host of Freddie and Harry on ESPN Radio, says he's been impressed with the Knicks' unselfishness.
19: What are you willing to sacrifice for a greater good? That's why Josh Hart, he didn't take it personal. He just took it amongst himself to make sure that he was better in game 2 when that moment arose. But in order to have a special group and to be up 2-0 in the Eastern Conference Finals, guys have to sacrifice. They have to let go of self and be all about the team.
10: And the Knicks have the recipe to win a championship.
19: You have that trust, you have that accountability, and then I love what Josh Hart said. Hey, if anyone tries to get out of, you know, get in self mode, it's that accountability that we will hold each other to and check one another without someone feeling some type of way.
10: Game 3 of the Eastern Conference Finals between the Knicks and Cavs is coming up tonight on ABC and ESPN Radio. And coming up next, it's Marty and McGee for our crew in Bristol. My name is Alex Sobario, and this has been SportsCenter All Night, ESPN Radio, and the ESPN app.
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0: 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And Sherwin-Williams is making theirs with their Memorial Day sale. 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You know, I've been looking at these studio walls, and I'm thinking I wouldn't mind a little more red in here. 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
1: Here is your latest Middle Tennessee weather. Saturday brings a chance of showers and thunderstorms after 10 a.m., with clouds clearing to mostly sunny skies and a high near 82. Winds from the west-southwest at 5 to 10 miles per hour. Saturday night, areas of fog develop after 2 a.m. with a low around 63. Sunday, showers and thunderstorms likely after 1.
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12: The call on ESPN Radio, SGA at 26 points 12 times as the Thunder go on to beat the Spurs 123-108 to take a 2-1 lead in the Western Conference Finals. The bench for OKC came through with 76 points, the most by any team in a conference or NBA Finals game since starts were first tracked in 1971. Game 4 set for Sunday on ESPN Radio. On the ice, the Golden Knights scored 3 goals in the third to stun the Avalanche 3-1 and take a 2-0 lead in the Western Conference Final. Game 3 is Sunday night in Vegas at 8 Eastern on ESPN. On the baseball, where Gerrit Cole returned to the bump after a 569-day absence, allowing 2 hits over 6 shutout innings in his season debut, leaving with a 1-0 lead that the Yankees wasted in the 4-2 loss to the Major League best at Tampa Bay Rays. It was Cole's first MLB appearance and started Game 5 of the 2024 World Series after having Tommy John surgery in March of 2025. On the flip side, the Rays now at an MLB best 16-3 in May.
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12: 5-0 on the road this season, the longest road playoff win streak in franchise history. Meanwhile, the NHL's best team during the regular season, the Colorado Avalanche, led the Golden Knights 1-0 in Game 2, but the luck changed for Vegas in the final frame.
13: Barbashev right for Eichel. Closing, he shoots and scores! Off the long post and home. Jack Eichel with his second goal of the playoffs. He ties it 1-1 with 10:45 to go in the third.
12: The call on Fox Sports 98.1, Ivan Barbashev added two more goals, including an empty netter, as the Golden Knights stunned the Avalanche 3-1 to take a 2-0 lead in the Western Conference Final. It was the Golden Knights' 26th comeback win this season, tied for the second most in a single season in franchise history. On the baseball, where Kyle Manzardo hit a pinch-hit homer in the ninth to preserve a terrific outing for starter Gavin Williams and lead the Guardians to a 1-0 win over the Phillies. Christopher Sanchez and Williams became the first opposing opposing starters to each pitch at least 8 scoreless innings since May of 2024. And Cleveland, well, they're on a win streak, notching their 7th straight win, all in which they allowed 4 runs or fewer, the longest such win streak since June of 2018.
14: Hey, it's Michelle Smallman, and coming up Monday, Dak and the Cowboys, as well as Joe Burrow and the Bengals, they've been the darlings of the offseason, but I'll tell you if I'm buying any of the hype. 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

0: 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Jordan Walker leads the St. Louis Cardinals into American Family Field to go head-to-head with Jake Bowers and the Milwaukee Brewers.
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13: Finals game since starters were first tracked in 1971. Game 4 set for Sunday on ESPN Radio. On the ice, the Golden Knights scored 3 goals in the third period to stun the Avalanche 3-1 and take a 2-0 lead in the Western Conference Final. Game 3 is Sunday night in Vegas at 8 p.m. Eastern on ESPN. On the baseball, where Gerrit Cole returned to the bump after a 569-day absence, allowing 2 hits over 6 shutout innings in his season debut, leaving with a 1-0 lead that the Yankees wasted in the 4-2 loss to the Major League best Tampa Bay Rays. It was Cole's first MLB appearance since starting Game 5 of the 2024 World Series. And after having Tommy John surgery in March of 2025. Now those Rays are an MLB best 16-3 in May and will be their best win percentage in the calendar month in franchise history.
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0: 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It is a joy to be joined by our great friend Graham Rahal. We've been all we talked about in the break is how great the Ohio State Buckeyes are. We can get to that later, but first, brother, we've been talking all morning in tribute to our buddy Kyle Busch, who passed unexpectedly on Thursday. I don't know what your relationship, if any, was with Kyle. What was your relationship with him and your impressions of him as a fellow competitor? And race car driving marvel.
1: Well, I must admit, I really didn't know Kyle other than a couple different text exchanges over the years. I never really knew him in person. But, honestly, I think you guys know my sort of personality type. Maybe I'm not quite as brash as Kyle was from time to time, but I always respected that. I always felt that, you needed a villain in every role. You needed a guy who was true to himself, true to his team, true to his family. Didn't necessarily get influenced by pressures of the crowd, pressures of other people, and ultimately was the ultimate competitor. To be honest, I think when you look at his wins on track and anything really that he drove, I would have loved to see him here. I'm not going to lie. When Kurt came here and Kyle. Larson and other guys, I always felt like, man, I wish Kyle Busch would give this a shot. But, it's really a shot to the heart, I think, as a young dad as well, who's not too far away from 41. I don't know. When the news came out, I actually didn't really believe it. I'm sure I was like most. I thought, I just finished a media session here at the Speedway, and I was like, this can't be true. I mean, it's just not true. And then I texted Mr. Hendrick, who I'm very close with, and he confirmed, and I was like, what? I mean, it's just a shocking deal. I'm sure the NASCAR world feels a tremendous amount of pain, but none like the family. I'm sure for Samantha and Lennox and Brexton and all of their close family and friends, this has to be probably one of the hardest. It is the hardest time of their lives and probably will be the hardest time of their entire life. So, we're all here for him, whether we knew him closely or not. It doesn't matter. This is one big community for sure.
2: It is one big community, and it's one that you've been in your whole life. I mean, Literally since the day you were born. And then you married into a whole other side of the community with the Force family. How many starts now in this race?
1: 19.
2: 19. We're getting going. That's a big number.
1: Wild. It's wild for me. I don't know. I'm 37, so it's not even that I'm quote-unquote old, but it's gone by so fast that it's a little bit hard to comprehend all the opportunities that I've had, the good ones, the bad ones. These years don't get easier. These races don't get easier. I can assure you of that. I feel like every year is a bit of a new challenge. Now, I will say this year, other than literally the one qualifying run, which baffles me because we had far more speed than that. I don't get that whatsoever. But other than the one qualifying run, we've had a pretty smooth month. So, fingers crossed that we've got great things ahead for Sunday.
2: Do you still, the excitement of standing out there, and you've been out there since you were a kid, what does it still feel like?
1: Yeah. Well, I can tell you this. The crowds that I have seen this month are bigger than I have ever seen before.
2: Even with the rain.
1: Yes.
2: Yesterday was a big crowd.
1: Yesterday, the Weenie 500. Which is the best marketing thing I've ever seen in my entire life. Yeah. Pit stop competition, I was super bummed that it did rain because I can tell you, 16 cars, too, in the pit stop competition. When I first came here, there was maybe like eight, maybe. And they were having to bribe everybody to do it. The culture's changed around here. Things are in a much better place. You've got to give a lot of credit to Fox as well, but things are improving, and that gets the energy flowing even more. You guys, let's go to a football game. You go to a football game, let's call it Alabama LSU, something like that, right? You get, there's a lot of energy there, but if you go to Alabama versus, you know, some D2 team, it's not the same. And for us, that's the way it is here. And we see the energy out here for the autographs that are about to take place. And there's thousands and thousands of people here, a sellout for tomorrow. Told Mother Nature's kind to us. But that energy keeps you coming back for more and more, for sure.
0: I'm not sure who the announcer was at the Weenie 500, but when he said, "That's a dirty wiener," when they tried, one of the wieners tried to wall another wiener, and it got a little dicey. No. But
2: no. I talked to Townsend Bell about it. And Townsend goes, "Yeah," he goes, "you're never more nervous,
1: yeah,
2: than when you're talking about wieners on national television." Yeah.
1: They said that's wiener on wiener crime at one point. I was like,
0: "Oh dude, man,
1: it was great." Now it's just such great marketing.
0: It's so nice to laugh today,
1: dude. The place is electric.
0: So I want to talk to you about I want to talk to you about this, Graham. I was saying earlier that KB was so brilliant at that intersection where man and machine become one. And that's what you guys do. There's this relationship between you as a human being and this piece of machinery that you are manhandling to its optimum potential. Can you try to give us some indication or description of that relationship?
2: And you got about 1 minute.
1: We'll keep it quick. But it's a great question, and some are better at it than others, right? I mean, that sensation of being in the car, understanding. I mean, we all say, you know, you feel a race car through your butt, and it's true. Every sensation that you get in a race car, it's always that intersection of your body, the way that your body's moving internally in the car, the way that your hands are moving, and relaying that to your brain, which then lets you react to what the car is doing. And trying to get the car to feel one with you at all times, particularly at a place like the Indianapolis Motor Speedway, that is the biggest challenge each and every day. Some guys are better at it than others, and some guys can tolerate different sensations than others. You know, I'm a guy that around here, I'm not going to tolerate a lot of oversteer where the rear wants to step out. A guy like Christian Rasmussen, he'll tolerate more. I mean, flat out, he will. And I think, you know, Kyle's style in particular, in any sort of NASCAR form, I mean, we don't know what it would have been like in an IndyCar, but I'll bet you it would have been damn good. I mean, just as Larson was. But his style in NASCAR fit about as perfectly as you could, right? I mean, he could always find that edge. He could always find a way to keep the tire under him. He could always find a way to find the speed, you know, when he needed it most. And that's why he's the winningest guy ever in the history of NASCAR as a whole, right, across all the series. So, it is inherently one of the biggest decisions. If I could say one thing, it's like those random days of golfing or pitching or all those things that you get where it's just happening. You don't necessarily know why.
2: There you go. Hey, it's Marty McGee tradition. He wraps it up and goes and signs autographs.
1: Let's go do it.
2: Graham Rahal, you're the man.
0: Have fun, dude.
1: Thank you.
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8: Here is your latest Middle Tennessee weather. Saturday brings a chance of showers and thunderstorms after 10 a.m., with clouds clearing to mostly sunny skies and a high near 82. Winds from the west-southwest at 5 to 10 miles per hour. Saturday night, areas of fog develop after 2 a.m. with a low around 63. Sunday, showers and thunderstorms likely after 1 p.m., high near 84. Patchy fog early, then...
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17: 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We've got that.
18: I think athletics is one of those things, like, you got to be better than you were yesterday. Some guy sits down with him and says, yeah, you rich, but you ain't wealthy. And that apparently changed his whole outlook on everything he did afterwards.
19: We can go out and play for a penny a hole. You put dollar bills on it, I'm lights out. I don't function well without high pressure. But if it's high pressure and it's game time and I have to perform, at that point, I don't even think about it. I just go do it. So when I don't have anything to do, I can focus on the wrong things. Mm. When I focus on the wrong things, I am very unproductive and things get bad.
18: And this is just one example. It's not even the best example, but it's the easiest to see.
19: Yeah.
18: And it looks like I've done nothing. But the best part about that is you do see that growth.
19: Welcome back to Singletree Nation, guys. I'm your man, Charlie Eblen. And as always, we have our illustrious co-host, Mr. Derry Wells, with us today.
20: What is up, everybody?
19: And it has been a smiley show already, as usual. I'm trying to figure out how I can work smiley into the show.
20: You work it in so well. I hate it.
19: Yeah, I'm really trying.
20: It's fantastic, though. Yeah.
19: Give a quick shout out to our primary technology partner, Toast. They partner with us here on the show and in the restaurant to provide undeniable hospitality to all of our guests. At a whopping 150,000 customers nationwide, or globally now, I should say. So thank you, Toast, for all that you do for us.
20: We were, me and Julia, but I'm just on the outset, I'm going to reference her about four times a day because there are multiple stories that this woman won't stop. But I don't even remember where we were the other day. We're somewhere, and she looks over. She goes, well, they're using toast. Are you going to say anything? I was like, no, I'm not. Like, I'm not going to get ridiculed by you. And she kind of looks at me. I was like, all right, it's already started. Like, I realize now. So anytime we're out to eat, any whatever, and somebody walks up with a toast handheld, you going to say anything? No, I'm not. That's their business. I just happen to be sponsored by them. Leave me alone. Like, just
19: my wife is the same way.
20: I don't know these people. I don't know our waitress. I'm not going to say, look, y'all use toast.
19: Because I am a restaurant guy, I will ask the server how you like it.
20: Yeah.
19: Is there anything that you would like to change?
20: Absolutely.
19: And being on a customer advisory board.
20: You're on the advisory board.
19: So, like, to be able to give real feedback from real people that 100%. Aren't employed by me,
20: 100%.
19: That work in my restaurant is really good. But they, technical difficulties. We are. We are D1 commits. We're gonna sign with JUCO.
20: Oh man,
19: we are D1 commits.
20: I will never hate anybody that signs with JUCO. That is a wonderful stepping stone to where they need to go.
2: 1,000%.
20: And for a lot of them, it's the best route. Let's just be honest.
19: Look,
20: I just hate when they look down at it. Like it's beneath them.
19: Here's the problem that I think we've created is why does it always go to this? But we've created a problem in the fashion of our kids. And when I say kids, like early teenage boys and girls wanting to play in college athletics think that in today's world, they are going to get a full scholarship at the University of Tennessee.
20: Right, right.
19: And in most college athletics now, especially the way with the NIL and the transfer portal, the way it is, most of those high-end schools like that aren't even looking at high school kids.
20: Right. Unless you're just a stellar ball out.
19: Yeah.
20: Exactly.
19: Me and my youngest actually got into middle child got into an argument the other day because there is a there's a guy that we went to school with who has boys, and one of his boys is in eighth grade. I'm leaving his name out of this, sure, so he stays anonymous because you don't need his business out there. But his kid is a spitting image of him when we were in school.
20: Right.
19: He's just a beast of an athlete.
20: Right.
19: You know, plays multiple sports, can just crush a ball, you know, in baseball, throws hard, whole nine yards, right? Mm-hmm. He's a great player. Plays up as an eighth grader, so plays with high school kids.
20: Right.
19: As an eighth grade kid, which is incredible, right? And I don't know for a fact, because I haven't talked to this individual personally since we were in high school. But I don't know many people at the D1 level recruiting that are going to an eighth grader and saying, hey, man, you want to come do an official visit? And my son is telling me, oh, he's done like 4 or 5 official visits to multiple schools. And, you know, and I'm like, son,
20: easy.
19: Like
20: the rumor mill at the middle school is strong. I'm just gonna say it that way.
19: And let's be real, a 14-year-old kid is gonna stand up in front of all of y'all and go, I'm the biggest and baddest there is,
20: right?
19: And nobody's gonna beat me. And yeah, I'm committed to UT and they're giving me a full ride. Of course, that's what he's gonna say,
20: right? The rumor mill in middle school
19: is not reality,
20: stays churning.
19: So, but that's the problem in today's world is most kids, I've talked to a couple of coaches here in town, high school coaches here in town. They have some outstanding athletes. Saw one of them play last night. Incredible athlete.
20: Yeah.
19: He's going D3.
20: Right.
19: He's got one offer.
20: I think a lot of these, at least with some of the info that I have, and I'm not involved in any of that heavily or anything, but they do a lot of background check, like, hey, we're going to follow you around for a while, kind of see where you go. But that way they see how you pan out after that first year if you do go to the next level. Well, then, okay, you got your freshman year out of the way. Now let's have a look at you. We can bring you in. Oh, you know, we're a flash in the pan. It's gone. Whatever.
19: In baseball, like a lot of these bigger tournament leagues, like Perfect Game as an example, 2D, some of these big-time tournament companies, they do ranking systems. And you're ranked against everybody in the nation that plays in those sports and in that age bracket. So a lot of these college recruiters, they'll look at the top two or three kids and go, oh, okay, well, we need to earmark that. You know, Derry Wells is a, you know, eighth grader at, you know, Oakland Middle.
20: Right.
19: You know, and he's the number one catcher at Oakland right now, or in the state of Tennessee.
20: Right.
19: Or the Southeast or whatever, sure. Okay, they'll earmark it and put a little earmark there, and then they'll come back 2 years later and go, okay, well, what's he doing as a sophomore?
20: Right.
19: Oh, well, now he's, you know, number 50 on the list.
20: Right.
19: Well, he's probably not the guy we need to go look at. You know.
20: And it's such a bit, like, there is an element of it that is a business. Like, these guys are trying to, like, and there are agencies and whatever making money off of it. And I'm not hating on them. I'm just saying what it does, though, is depending on what list you look at, depending on whatever you're doing, a kid will look at that, but, oh, I got to get here. I got to be there. Or why did he get this? Or why did he get that? And so that element of playing in, and ultimately, I think athletics is one of those things. Like, you got to be better than you were yesterday.
19: Oh, yeah.
20: And a lot of kids just aren't willing to do that. They see a listing. Oh, I'm home. No, you just now, your journey just got started, if that's what you want to do.
19: Mm-hmm.
20: And because there's some, and I don't know who you're referencing earlier, but there's another guy we went to high school with whose son is also, I think maybe in seventh grade, and he's played on some wild, like, I want to say national or international leagues. And like, tons of people know his name as a seventh grader, and he looks the part. And his storyline kind of falls in place. Like, with some of these guys you hear coming out of Little League or international players who are now in the MLB, and, well, so-and-so started out doing this, and they played this, you know, intercoastal league, blah, blah, blah, XYZ. And it's cool as heck. And I'm like, good for him. But they've literally, his parents were both college athletes, and they both have instilled in them a work ethic. They have a new, I don't say nutrition program, but they eat well. They know what they're doing. They're not just in there eating junk food, even though they're eighth graders.
19: Yep.
20: And they look like, they look the part, you know, and it's an impressive deal already. Well,
19: look, it's like, I think, unfortunately for society today, we've lost what youth sports is.
20: Yeah, I'd agree with that.
19: And I was kind of rejuvenated a little bit last night, because I'm sitting there watching this high school baseball game, and my kids both my younger boys are there, and one of my younger boys' best friends was there, and we're watching the game, and what made it really, really cool was, for the first time in a while, which is crazy, first time in a while, I'm watching a baseball game with 9 kids on a field, and they are having fun.
20: And that's a blast.
19: Right? Like, you could tell that there was a couple of those kids, they know they're not going past this.
20: Right. That's it.
19: This is it. And they're having fun.
20: And that's what they should be doing.
19: You know,
20: it's exactly what you should be.
19: And the ones that, there was one kid, holy cow, he could throw it.
20: Mm-hmm.
19: I mean, whew, an arm. And another kid, ran to first, got him first, beat the throw out, made it, okay, all speed. Pitcher threw to first, try to get him out, overthrew it. He stole second, and then stole third.
20: Gosh.
19: That's how fast this
20: guy was. Yeah.
19: When he gets to third, like, there was a full-on celebration at third.
20: As it should have been.
19: And it was just, like, he made a really good play based off of his athleticism.
20: Right.
19: And it was just really, really cool to see.
20: Awesome. I think, at least and with now the games.
19: That kid is being recruited.
20: Right. With the games that I've observed this year, and it's early in spring still. I mean, they've only been going, the season's like 3 weeks long, 4 weeks long, something like that at this point. I've been at several games where there's a lot of kids out there having fun.
19: Mm-hmm.
20: And I've also been at a couple of games where there's a couple of kids that look like they were going through the ringer. And like they're wearing the stress, they're wearing the whatever. And I found out later on, one of them's a freshman and is not enjoying the position they're in, but the team needed them to be where they were at the time, blah, blah, blah.
19: Yeah.
20: So there's an element of the player chose to play the role, good, do what the team needed.
19: Yeah.
20: But you could tell that
19: he wasn't having
20: that expression on the body language was not there. I was in the press box. I looked over and I was like, I don't think they're enjoying this. And I was like, yeah, you think? And I was like, oh, man. You could both groups in the stands knew it. So
19: I'll tell you, it's my son's travel team is really cool. There's not a kid on that team that doesn't want to play high level baseball. Like they all, I think we have 11 kids on that team, maybe 12. And every single one of them want to play past high school.
20: Right.
19: Like there's not it's not a question. That's what they want to do. Whether they do or not will depend on how much work they put in the skill set, right? But they were learning how to completely lay out like horizontal.
20: Gosh.
19: To like stop a ball in the infield.
20: How many kids lost their breath?
19: Well, our coach had this like sliding mat. And it was like, it was like, it looked like they were on a slip and slide. Like, I mean, just sliding through the air. It was great. But, you know, I mean, doing stuff like that, it taught them something that they needed to learn how to do. Because they have to cover such a large
20: space.
19: Space at this point.
20: Yep.
19: And none of them are big enough to do it yet. Although they are getting there. Holy cow, some of these kids. But that's a whole nother conversation. We got to figure out. It's like we were talking about with the EDs and 4EO. You know, we got to get fun back into sports.
20: I agree.
19: Right? Yeah. It's not sports was never and has never been to me how you're going to make money in life.
20: Well, there was, unless you're just insanely blessed. And when I say insanely blessed, I'm not talking about people that make it to the league. I'm talking about the few that make it to the league, like a LeBron or a Shaquille O'Neal, you know, I don't even know. Like those are the first two that come to mind for anything who like, you know, they're going, you know, right out of high school, first year of college, whatever it is, they're going. Those are few and far between, and they're great to look up to. I got no problem with that. But the issue
19: Shaq didn't even go to college, did he? He went straight
20: LSU,
19: from high
20: baby.
19: School,
20: LSU, yeah, absolutely. I heard a story on him this week. He was his first year of being in the pros. Some guy sits down with him and says, "Yeah, you rich, but you ain't wealthy." And that apparently changed his whole outlook on everything he did afterwards. The man has, and somebody walked up to him and handed him a Business for Dummies, like a little textbook.
19: Yeah.
20: He took it and ran. And like,
2: freaking genius
20: is right. and he wound up, the element that surprises me the most is even with his success, even with his, like we're talking decades now that he's been relevant with his, the NBA Today or whatever on whichever station it was on. I can't remember. It's all
2: TNT.
20: Thank you. Yeah. And like, all, he's still very relevant, but he is a wildly.
2: Every commercial.
20: He is.
2: Papa John's.
19: Look, think about it. But think he's about wildly
20: humble. I can't even say the words.
19: I mean, he's got his restaurant, Big Chicken.
20: Yeah.
19: He's part of Papa John's. I think he's still part of it.
20: Yeah. He's got like 200 right? restaurants.
19: Yeah. And then his Reebok stuff.
20: Yeah.
19: His TV stuff.
20: Yeah.
19: I mean, that's just scratching the surface.
2: And mentioned $100 million deal when he went to the Lakers. That was unprecedented.
20: Well, like, it was wild. Absolutely. But
19: you know what my favorite part about Shaq is? Is, you know, well, number one. Shout out to Sean Walshef for getting to interview Shaq.
2: Yeah, that's so sick.
19: If you haven't seen that interview, go
20: check it out. It's great.
19: I think it's on Restaurant Influencers. Go check it out. It's an incredible interview. But the best part about it is when you ask Shaq about his money and how much he's given to his kids.
2: Yeah, that's hilarious.
20: Oh, it's fantastic.
19: And he flat out says, "That's my money."
2: Yeah. You're not rich.
19: You're not rich. I am.
20: He kind of went back on that a little bit, They had to come to him with 2 degrees. As long as you had 2 degrees, we'd let you start working in the business. So, like, they were allowed in the circle, so to speak, but you weren't getting a handout from dad. Like you said, he's notorious for that comment. You're not rich. I'm rich.
19: Yeah.
20: You ain't got nothing. Like,
19: yeah. And so, don't ever let me get rich.
20: Uh-uh.
19: No. I'll buy a dishwashing company for my kids to go wash dishes.
20: That's a great answer. Yeah. That is a phenomenal answer. Yeah. I love it.
19: Oh, it'd be wonderful.
20: Yeah. Absolutely love it.
19: So let's take a quick break, and then when we come back, we'll talk more about making our child labor continuous to work in these days. So we'll be right back.
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19: Welcome back to Singletree Nation, guys. I'm your man, Charlie Eblen, and we are the JUCO Kings.
20: Yeah.
19: Right here
20: at Singletree Nation. I've never been so hurt and so accurately described in the same. You JUCO King.
19: You JUCO King, you. Look, I would happily go to every JUCO game any of my kids ever played in.
20: Absolutely.
19: And be the loudest, most excited person at the game. What I don't understand is one of the things I disliked about going to the game that we went to last night was I feel like the older my kids get, the quieter the games become.
20: They're more tense.
19: No, it's not tense. It was like
20: focus.
19: Nobody was cheering.
20: Yeah.
19: Not the kids.
20: Thank oh, the
19: kids
20: stands.
19: Were chattering. They were having a good time. Remember, they were having fun. But the stands was like
2: crickets. So weird. It's so weird. I know exactly what you're talking about.
19: Come on, Chance.
2: Dude.
19: You got it, buddy.
2: Our student section was so rowdy.
19: Throw it to the mitt. Come on, buddy. Now you got 2 strikes. You're gonna have to battle.
2: Good eye.
20: I don't know if I've ever seen that. Like,
19: and I'm like, dude, what is going on here? Like, get excited.
20: If I ever told you where I was banned for a season from a local high school baseball facility.
19: I'm surprised I haven't been.
20: I guarantee you the reasons were very different. So I knew one of one of the dads who his son was, I can't remember if it was junior or senior that year. I don't remember. And it was at Oakland. I show up. We're on a hot streak, 3, 4, 5 games in a row, whatever. I show up, we lose. And I said, man, I was really, we're riding this hot streak, blah, blah, blah. And this has been years and years ago now. Like, I'm not going to get in any trouble. So I'm going to get in trouble.
19: You can go back now?
20: But Carl can't come back and say something to me, so I'm fine.
19: Okay.
20: So I get there, and that game was at Siegel. So I show up, like, it was the next game. I show up. We're at a game now. We lose. Carl looks at me. Now, keep in mind, I coached Carl's son when we were in T-ball.
19: Okay.
20: Like, I've known this kid a while, right? I've known Carl a while. He looks at me and goes, don't come back. I said, excuse me? He goes, we've lost 2 games that you've been here. Bye.
19: Look, man.
20: I saw him weeks after that, and I was like, hey, am I welcome? He said, no, do not come back. So
19: I'm telling you, baseball and superstitions are
20: absolutely
19: serious.
20: Absolutely.
2: That's all sports.
20: Stats it and is. Superstitions for baseball. Yes. That's all I can hear. And
19: oh, man.
20: So I'm still good friends with him, and every now and then, we'll see each other park a lot somewhere or call each other on the phone and whatnot. And, he's like, well, you've been back to any games? I'm like, yeah, I've been back. You aren't there. Like, I'm fine. Like, it wasn't me. I assure you.
19: Yeah, it's funny, man. The coaches are super, super, super superstitious.
20: Mm-hmm.
19: My son is falling into the trap. He only will wear, he's got like 2 or 3 belts, but he only wears one of them. Because when he wears that belt, they win. When he gets in a rush and just grabs a belt and puts on whatever, they lose. So he's the only worn. Every time he's worn that belt, they win.
20: That's period. Hysterical.
19: Like, I mean, what are the odds? You know, it's a belt. And here's the crazy part.
20: Are they all the same color?
19: They're all navy.
20: Okay, so does he know the difference?

0: like started losing, like, hey Rob, go to the bathroom, and we'd score.
1: And we're like, you score,
0: stay
1: come
0: in
1: back.
0: There. Yeah, he's like, what happened?
2: In that kid? And
0: he's like, what happened?
2: Give Rob it some water. Matter. He's got to go.
1: Like, some people call that hazing.
0: Go to the bathroom.
2: That'd be an investigation if you did that today.
0: Switch seats up or switch jerseys or change shirts. It's a real thing.
3: It's hilarious.
2: It's comical as heck. So,
3: well. Hilarious.
2: So, do you have any superstitions when it comes to competition?
4: I do.
2: You do? Like all competition? Like if you show up for something?
4: Oh, I got golf stuff for days.
3: Yeah.
2: Okay.
4: Yeah.
2: Because where I'm going with this is, did you have any superstitions as we went to the barbecue competition that you felt like we got to do this, or this?
0: That's a like, great
2: that's
0: question.
2: No. That's a great question. Yeah, exactly.
0: That's a great question.
3: Well,
1: now that you say that,
2: somebody put the charcoal on the left side of the smoker and it goes on the right. I don't know what they were thinking.
3: Now that you say it out loud.
0: You definitely do.
3: I probably have a couple of, I don't know, yeah.
2: You didn't even realize it until somebody pointed out to you.
3: Now that you're bringing it up.
0: Hey, I got a question for you, Charlie. What do you have in your pocket playing golf?
3: The only thing I carry in my pocket is a coin.
0: Everything no ball else, marker?
3: That's
0: the ball marker.
3: Yeah, the coin is the ball marker.
0: Or not a fixer?
3: No, I don't carry anything in my pockets.
0: See,
3: yeah, can't put anything in my pockets.
2: I wouldn't
3: can't
2: put anything
3: in my pockets. Can't have any. Can't wear rings. Can't have bracelets. Yeah,
0: nothing.
3: Can't wear a watch.
0: Nothing. Same.
3: Every time. Like I used to put my glove in my back right pocket.
0: No.
3: And I started playing really bad one time.
0: Can't
3: and
0: do
3: I stopped doing that.
0: Same.
3: And I started playing good again. So I've never done it since.
2: What in the world?
0: I have eight.
3: Now you want to hear something even crazier?
0: Yeah.
3: Is if I move my coin out of my left pocket.
0: Oh,
3: put it in my right pocket, I'll bogey the next hole.
0: I believe it.
2: Y'all,
3: it's not a question.
0: Dude, I found
3: every
0: like
3: every time it's happened. Yeah. Every time.
0: I found $8 bill that I didn't know was in like a back pocket and I was playing terrible. I'm like, that was it?
3: Yeah.
2: Y'all are
0: and
2: funny.
0: I took it out and put it in my bag. I was
3: now,
0: playing.
3: here's an even crazier one.
0: Yeah, I love super.
3: If I pull that coin out of my pocket, okay, and it's on heads, I make the putt.
2: Oh, my gosh. Stop.
0: What about marking it? Do you always mark it on heads?
3: Always mark it on heads.
0: Okay.
3: Yeah.
0: Yeah, all right.
2: Y'all are hilarious.
0: So funny. That's in the insane. Same way. It's a real thing.
2: Y'all are hilarious, and I 100% know that if I played golf, I would do the exact same thing.
0: Yeah.
2: I would want nothing in my pockets at all.
3: I will tell you what started.
0: I can't have a ball in my pocket?
3: Oh,
0: that's the word. Yeah, that's amateur.
3: Yeah, I already got two of them.
0: You're going to hit one out of bounds.
2: You amateur.
3: Yeah. I already got two balls. I don't need another one.
0: Exactly.
2: I would. Yeah. I can't. Yeah. I'm assuming you
3: calm
2: have
3: down.
2: To
3: this
2: have
3: a radio show.
2: Yeah. You have to have a ball marker.
0: Yes.
2: Like you've got to have something.
3: You need something to mark your ball.
2: That would literally be the only. And I would use a dime. I would use the smallest coin I could find. You know what I would use? I would get a punch out of an electrical box that doesn't have heads or tails, so I can't get that in my game. I just pull it out. There it is, done. Like, I don't want to see those things.
3: Here's something even crazier. In scrambles, like the tournaments me and Trent go play in, I don't carry a ball marker. I just put a T in the back of my hat.
0: Okay.
2: Is that what you use to mark your ball?
3: I use the T to mark the ball.
0: Yeah, I get that.
3: And I don't have a coin in my pocket.
0: Nothing's in your pocket.
3: Nothing at all.
2: Because you're in a scramble? Because
3: I'm in a scramble.
0: So but do if you're you playing just an grab a tee game? Or something? Hmm? Just grab a tee out of the cart as you're going to the tee box? I like to have a tee in my pocket.
3: I put three in the cart and one in my hat.
0: Okay.
2: Y'all are hilarious.
0: Yeah. I usually have a tee.
3: It's all about routine.
2: That's all it is.
0: A ball repair fixer and a marker. That's it, though.
3: Now, the superstitious side for me is I can't have anything in my pockets. Yep. If I put something in my pocket, I screw up.
0: Yep.
3: And then when I pull my ball marker out of my pocket, seriously, if it's on heads.
0: It's buckets.
3: I made the putt. I don't care how far it is.
0: That's so funny. I'm not quite that bad. That's amazing. No.
2: Here, 36 here, feet with you, a deep drop to the left.
3: I'll tell you when it started. It started when I was 19 years old.
2: You're disgusting.
3: It was, oh yeah, it's almost over.

0: It's almost a 30-year-old superstition.
1: No, it's real.
2: 32. I can tell you it was the last four holes.
3: No, not 32. Your math ain't mathing. It's almost 30.
2: Oh, yeah.
3: Yeah, you're
2: going the wrong way.
3: Yeah, yeah. It's 28.
2: Yeah, 1 + 1 = 6.
3: All day, every day.
2: I was playing in a USGA tournament in McMinnville.
1: Okay.
2: What's the name at Willow?
1: Willowbrook?
2: Willowbrook. And
3: over in Methvenville.
2: Yeah. 16.
1: That's Manchester, isn't it?
2: Manchester. You're right. Sorry. 16 was a par four that straight away, the whole right side of that par four was out of bounds.
1: Yep.
2: Okay.
1: I know exactly the hole.
2: It was into a field.
1: Yep.
2: All right.
1: No, that's actually a par five.
2: It was a par four when we played it.
1: Damn. Those tees must have been up. They extended.
2: So that hole, my dad had been gone all day. This was the second day of the tournament. Okay. My dad hadn't been there all day. He hung out for a couple hours the first day, left, whatever. Second day, I'm tied for second, one shot away from the leader.
1: Let's go.
2: And I got four holes to play.
1: Let's go.
3: Oh, these guys. God.
2: I've played this golf course so much. I know with an unequivocal fact, I'm going to birdie two of the last four holes.
1: Damn.
2: And I'm stepping on the 16 tee.
1: Oh, 16. You're right. Sorry.
2: Okay. And my dad walks up with my uncle.
1: Oh, dear. Peaches?
2: Okay. No. Oh, sorry. This is Uncle Cokey, which is a whole nother long story. And my dad walks up.
3: I need everyone to understand. We just referred to Pappy, Peaches, and Cokey.
2: Yes.
3: All right. If you're not knowing the lingo here, that's Pappy and Cokey showed up. Peaches not on the scene.
2: Peaches not there.
3: All right.
2: So,
3: that's
2: so good. I've been driving the ball absolutely phenomenal all day long. Okay. And I have to try my hardest to fade the ball. Okay. For those of you who don't know what a fade is, it starts out on the left and it kind of rolls off to the right, just kind of falls off to the right side.
1: Buttercut.
2: Okay. A slice starts off to the left and looks like it takes a 90-degree turn to the right. Okay. I don't hit those. I don't really know how to hit those. Don't really do it.
1: Don't
2: so
1: ever want to.
2: Don't ever want to. Yeah. I play a nice, good draw and love it.
1: Control draw is beautiful. Yep.
2: So I'm standing on the tee. This hole plays perfectly for me because I'm not worried about anything, right? There is nothing left. You can aim dead left, and you're not going to go anywhere but left. You go right, you go out of bounds. I stand on the tee, see my dad, wave, hey, how you doing? Put my peg in the ground, take a practice swing, stand up over it, grip it, rip it, slice the crap out of it straight into the out of bounds.
1: Damn.
3: Excuse me. What?
2: I mean, just totally out of character. Never do that the whole nine yards. I double bogey that hole. Now, I'm tied for fifth.
3: Oh, gosh.
2: I am absolutely furious.
1: Oh, man, that's the worst.
2: Go to 17. It's a par three.
1: Yep.
2: About 210 yards. I just shanked it, really. I mean, it wasn't a shank, but I caught it about half ball, and it didn't get about 3 feet off the ground and ran all the way up to the very front edge of the green.
1: Oh, that's good.
2: Pin was all the way in the backside of green. It was over a 100-foot putt.
1: Yeah.
2: Huge green. 100-foot putt, like you're hoping that you can three-putt this.
3: Right.
2: Right? I almost chipped it. But I was like, you know what? It's all right. Whatever. Pull my ball marker out. Heads.
1: Let's go.
2: Marked it. Clean my ball off. I'm obviously first to putt because I'm so far away.
1: You're still out.
2: Yeah. My dad looks
3: at me. We're just going to let you go again.
2: My dad looks at me and he's like, just breathe.
3: Yeah.
2: You know, like, calm down. Take a breath. Take your time. Like, he's not talking to me, but I can see it. I can feel it.
1: Oh, yeah.
2: y'all have met him.
3: You've all seen that fatherly wisdom face.
2: Oh yeah, it's unbearingly just right here. Yeah. So I'm like, okay. So I take a little bit extra time and I get over the putt. I've looked at it from every angle I can look at it. And I'm like, really, the only thing I can do is just kind of hope I get close to the line and just crack it and
1: hit and hope.
2: Hopefully I'll get there. And there wasn't a ton of break in it, but it broke twice. So it broke to the left and then broke back to the right. And I kind of felt like I had a pretty good line, and I just hit it. Dropped it.
1: Let's go. Stop. I'm going to hit the applause there. Okay.
2: Here's what's just sealed the deal for me, okay? I didn't putt again.
3: What?
2: Go to 18.
1: Hold out.
2: I slam a drive right down the middle of the fairway. I got about 165, 170 yards in. Wind's a little bit behind me. Tee's right in the center of the green, just over a bunker that you don't really want to aim at. But I'm feeling something right now. Yeah. Like I'm on
1: this
2: one.
1: This is sick.
2: And I walk down, I'm walking, and my chest is kind of sticking out because I just slammed that putt, just crushed a drive. Right now there's a crowd behind. There's probably 100 people behind the green watching us finish because we're the last two groups.
3: Okay.
2: Right? So everybody's coming in. The leader is in the group behind me. Now that I've birdied that hole, I'm back up into third. I didn't realize that he birdied that hole too.
1: Oh.
2: So the only way I could beat him was to have an albatross and knock in my drive.
3: Right.
2: But so I go down there. I get down to the to my ball. I'm last to hit. Outdrove everybody. I'm like, okay, really just need to hit this dead center of the green. You know, I'm probably not going to win, but I can at least finish second. You know, or, you know, worst case, tied for third. Go down there. Okay, feel pretty good. Take a practice swing. Take a deep breath, stand over the ball, pured one. Just absolutely gorgeous shot right at the flag. Bounced one, went in the hole.
1: Oh, my God.
3: Stop. Oh, get out of here.
2: Absolutely great. So from that moment forward, I had always, if it's heads, I'm good.
1: That's so sick. I love stories like that.
2: If it's tails.
1: We got to do a golf pod.
2: Oh, man.
1: We out. It's a 50-50 so. If it's tails. Yeah. If it's heads, we're booked.
2: Heads, we good. I got you.
3: If it's heads, I'm good from 100 feet. But other than that, like that's
1: 50-50.
2: Now, here's the other thing that I'll tell you about golf and me. If it's going out and playing in a scramble, goofing off, I'm okay. Yeah. I'll help you out. We can go out and play for a penny a hole. I'll beat you like a yard dog. Like you don't have a chance. Like it's not even close. I don't care how good you are. I don't care how long it's been since I played. I will beat you like a yard dog. You put money on it.
1: Dang.
2: You put dollar bills on it, I'm lights out.
1: Well, dang.
2: It's the pressure.
1: Come on.
2: I've never, let's never
1: go, let's
2: not.
1: Go, let's go.
2: Look,
1: let's
2: Trish, go, like, let's go hustling.
1: Let's go get some money, Charlie. Let's go get some money.
3: It's going to be a pretty day tomorrow.
2: Yeah. Who wants to go play?
1: You got a Twilight 9 in you?
2: I've never been good without pressure.
1: Yeah, that's real. And you play to your competition every time. Yeah.
2: Every single time.
1: Every time.
3: Wild.
2: Yeah. I played, so golf's when I was a kid, here's another funny golf story for you, and then we can change the subject. But when I was a kid, I played in Atlanta at a golf course called Centennial Golf Course. Okay. You ever seen the Bill Dance fishing show?
3: Mm-hmm.
2: He played golf there.
3: Okay.
2: And some other folks played golf there as well.
3: Sure.
2: And then we had probably three or four guys that played on the Nike Tour, which is a mini tour. It's professional golf, just not PGA.
3: Right.
2: These guys
1: are Korn Ferry.
2: These guys are really, really good.
1: Korn Ferry back in the day.
2: Yeah. So I'm probably 16, 17 years old, and I worked out there during the summers. Cleaned carts, picked up the golf balls, worked in the restaurant, whatever I could do. They didn't pay me. I just got tips and free golf. That was my pay.
1: Solid.
2: Right?
3: At 16, that's
1: solid
3: not awful.
1: Deal. Solid deal.
2: Dude, that was amazing for
3: me. Yeah.
2: I didn't want to do nothing else anyway. Yeah. Right? I'm literally, before I could drive, when I would go down there at 14 and 15, I would do the same thing. And my mom would drop me off at 7 o'clock in the morning, and I would stay there until she got off work at night.
1: Yep.
2: 7 days a week. Like, that was the babysitter. Like I go to every summer, man. I go down there and just play golf. And then once I got to be our junior year, I didn't go. I went down there for a couple weeks, like 2 weeks, and then I came home. And then our senior year, I didn't go down there. But long story short, I was 16, may have just turned 17. Yeah, I was 17 because it was going into our junior year. I was down there for a couple weeks. And I'm out on a practice tee hitting some balls, and I used to get a big old milk crate full of golf balls. I mean, it was about 1,000 golf balls. And gosh. I would just sit there and hit that milk crate. And I'd hit 2 or 3 of them a day. Jesus. Right? And so that's what I did. And one of the Nike guys came down there, and he was like, "Charlie, you want to go play this afternoon? I got some guys that want to go play. And I saw you down here hitting buckets. Thought you'd want to come, you know, play with some guys that, you know, play on the tour." And I was like, "Yeah, man, yeah, that'd be cool." So we went and played. We only got in like 12 holes before it got dark, and went home, and they all said, "Oh man, it was great playing with you. You're a really good player, the whole nine yards. You know, we look forward to seeing you, you know, come join us on the tour one day." And yeah, I appreciate it, guys. Whatever. Thanks for the flowers. Get the car, go home. Don't think anything about it. A couple days go by. One of those guys walks up to me and says, "Hey man, we got a game if you want to come play." And I was like, "Sure, man, I'm just hitting buckets." And I said, "Are you going off now?" And he was like, "Yeah, probably about 20 minutes. I think our tee time's at 1:30, whatever, right?" "Okay, I'll meet you over there." He goes, "Before you go, man, we're playing, you know, dollar a hole. Is that okay?" And I was like, "Okay."
3: Charlie opens up his wallet. "I got $4. All right.
2: Yeah. Literally. Like, I mean, it was less than 10. I get that much.
3: It was single digits, right?
2: Yeah. There wasn't a stack. So I'm like, "Okay, whatever. All right." These are professional golfers.
1: Yes, literally.
2: And I'm a 17-year-old kid. And they're playing from the back tips of this golf course, which made it a pretty difficult course. Hell yeah. And we stood on the first tee, and they all said, "You good with playing for a dollar a hole?" And I said, "You good for losing a dollar a hole?"
3: Golly.
1: Flag-tastic.
2: Oh, yeah. Like, "I'm not playing. Let's go." Like, you ain't going to take my money. So we stood on the first tee. I won every hole.
1: What?
2: Every hole. Didn't lose a hole.
3: Fantastic. That is fantastic.
2: Obviously, there were some that were pushed yeah. Right? But I never lost a hole.
1: What'd you shoot?
2: Oh, I don't remember. I mean, it was 60 something.
1: 60 yeah, something.
2: I think it was 67 or 8, something like that.
1: God dang, that's so yeah. good.
2: Yeah, it was crazy. It was all.
1: That's bad. That's bad, Eddie, bro. Like, that's a hell, heck of a
2: now,
1: mistake.
2: Here's the craziest part about the whole story is I went out the next day, shot 83.
3: By yourself.
2: Yeah, no pressure.
1: Exactly.
2: No pressure. I'm just out there goofing off. God, no pressure.
3: Three dudes are going to beat my tail in if I don't make sure that it's not.
2: 100%. Yeah.
1: That's incredible.
2: Yeah, they're going to get their 750 out of me, you know?
1: Dang. Yeah. I love those stories.
2: But it's funny. I say that, and it's really it's cool stories now, but
3: yeah.
2: If you think about what I do for a living now, it's why I thrive.
1: Yeah, the pressure.
2: Right? It's the pressure.
1: Yeah.
3: Trent, can you – you've met Pappy enough, right?
1: I think it might just be the night we recorded, but that's
3: – But tell me you can't see this as a storyteller in 25 years.
1: Oh, man. Like, we've known that.
3: It is going to be glorious, and I hope that we are still in the same circles wherever we are.
1: Charlie, man.
2: Oh, yeah.
3: Holy cow.
1: We have talked about a golf pod for years.
2: Oh, it'd be great.
1: Man, I want to do one.
2: It'd be great.
1: And you would be a phenomenal guest.
2: It would be outstanding.
1: Man, and Pappy, man. I bet Pappy's got crazy golf stories.
2: Look. Pappy's talked about, and there's some stuff like I saw when I was younger playing at different courses and, you know, going to some of these private courses and seeing some of the stuff that, like, I got invited to a country club one day, had no business being there whatsoever. Sure. And the guy that took me was from Centennial, and this was in Atlanta.
1: Okay.
2: And
1: in Georgia. Okay.
2: Yeah. And he said, "Don't worry about anything today, man. I got you." And I was like, "Okay, like no, I mean, I can pay for my own golf, man. You know, whatever it costs, I'll pay for it." And he goes, "Oh, that's fine. You can pay for your round." I got everything out. I had no idea what he was talking about. And to this day, I still don't know how much money was exchanged. But what I do know is it didn't fit in an envelope. It had to go into a briefcase. Okay.
1: Really?
2: Oh, yeah.
1: I mean, made that full some money.
2: I saw a guy at Centennial lose 50 grand.
3: Jeez. Are y'all familiar with the there's a movie, Dinner for Schmucks. Are y'all familiar with that?
1: I've seen it.
0: Yeah. I feel like that Charlie was the schmuck in that situation.
2: Oh, hands down.
0: They went and all got some kid golfer like, hey, come on with us that day. Yeah.
1: No, dude.
0: Absolutely.
1: Did he not know you're a ringer?
2: The guy that brought me did.
1: Yeah.
0: Right.
2: So other people didn't know.
0: That's what I'm saying.
2: Yeah.
0: He's like, yeah, everybody go get your guy today. Yeah. Mm-hmm. We'll play partners.
2: Yeah.
1: Dude, yeah, I got you. And he still made you pay for the round?
2: Heck yeah, he did.
1: How much was that? Probably pretty steep.
2: It was like $80. Oh, okay. I mean, you're talking about, but this was 30 years ago. That's right. Like a $300 round of golf today.
1: Right.
2: You know, yeah, it was nuts.
1: Yeah,
3: that's
2: nuts. That's fun though, man.
1: The stuff that happens on a golf course, there's nothing that replicates it.
2: I've been thinking about all this stuff for a while. It's probably why all the stories are easily accessible.
1: Just fresh, just flowing.
2: Yeah, it's when you really think about the difference in today's world and how things go. And I've been thinking about my kids a lot and sports and all the things and like, I put a lot of pressure on my kids on purpose.
3: Yeah.
2: Primarily, it's like I tell my dad all the time, I wish he would have put more pressure on me. And he thought he was putting too much. He thought I stopped playing golf as much as I did because he was putting too much pressure on me.
1: Mm.
2: And it was quite the reverse.
1: Really?
2: I didn't know how good I was.
1: Mm.
2: I didn't know I had that kind of potential. It wasn't until my mid-20s when I started playing professionally that I realized, oh, shoot.
1: Really?
2: If I had the money, I could do this.
1: Wow.
2: And but I also didn't realize up until my mid-20s that I don't function well without high pressure. Like, I get lazy. And I just kind of get lollygag and do whatever I want. Oh, and nothing really going on. It's fine.
1: Exactly.
2: But if it's high pressure and it's game time and I have to perform, man, at that point, I don't even think about it. I just go do it.
1: Right.
2: You know,
0: I see that in my
2: middle child.
1: And golf teaches you that more than anything.
2: Yeah, 100%.
1: Yeah.
0: Is some of that where you're self-inflicted busyness, because I know you and I have talked about before, like your calendar is just insane.
2: Yeah.
0: And is some of that derived out of that of very as long so. As I'm on the go and I'm not on the go, but as long as I've got that
1: next
0: requirement to meet, that expectation to meet, like I'm going, I'm there.
2: To be vulnerable, I suffer with a lot of depression.
0: Oh, okay.
2: And guilt. Like my PTSD is bad, but not from going to combat. It's the reverse of not going to combat.
0: Yeah.
2: Right. My brother went, my team went, my people went. I stayed in the rear, right? I had to get a surgery on my foot. Wasn't anything I could do about it, but looking back, So
0: yeah.
2: Looking back at it. So when I don't have anything to do, I can focus on the wrong things.
1: Mm.
0: Gotcha.
2: And
1: that's deep, man.
2: Like, so when I focus on the wrong things, I am very unproductive and things get bad.
1: Yep.
2: When my grandmother passed away, oh, geez, 7 years ago, I think it was. I got real close to slipping in that hole because it slapped me silly.
0: Yeah.
2: Right. And that hurt. So I just wanted to go crawl into a hole. Didn't want to do nothing. Turn the lights off the whole 9 yards. And that's bad. You can't do that.
0: Right.
1: Because you got to feel your feels.
2: You got to
1: feel your feels.
2: Look, everybody grieves differently, but but that kind of, it helped me understand more about me. So me staying busy keeps me doing that stuff. Now I have my days where it's just like, okay, I've had enough.
1: Yeah.
2: 100%. Just hit the pause button. Yeah.
1: Hey, I've done it.
3: When you make that face, I always go back to the story of the day that the Coke guy showed up. Like that. That's what I'm, like that's what I can hear. I'm like, oh, Coke guy showed up. Yeah. I don't care. You may not have even been at the restaurant, but that face tells me the equivalent of the Coke guy showed up.
2: Pretty much. Yeah. It's let's hit the pause button. Do a little reset. And literally, I'll sit in a room staring at some mindless, stupid TV show.
3: Yeah,
2: not even watching it.
3: Right,
2: yeah. And continue on. That's why the gym's been so important to me. That's kind of my hour a day that I get to go do me
3: and not be bothered.
2: And it's funny because people ask me now, they're like, "Dude, when are you?" A guy stopped me in the gym 2 days ago as I was walking out, and he was like, "Charlie, bro, we get it." And I went, "What are you talking about?" He goes, "You can stop working out legs. We get it. You got strong legs.
3: Right.
2: Cool.
3: Right.
2: We understand." And I'm like, "Well, I can't work out nothing else, man. I need to be in here doing this. So I got to do something."
1: You still can't do it?
2: Nah.
1: I thought it was back.
2: I can do light stuff, but it takes me like a week or two to recover from doing one upper body workout.
3: So, yeah.
1: I hate that.
2: Bro. It's getting better.
3: We need to get Charlie a t-shirt. Every day is leg day.
2: I got a shirt that says thicker than a Snickers.
3: See, that needs to be the front, and the back is every day is leg day.
2: Yeah, for sure.
3: That's absolutely it.
2: It's my favorite. I love it, man. I love it. But, it's I think it's part of why I thrive at what I do.
3: Sure.
2: Is because of there's always something to do. Even somebody asked me today before I left the restaurant, are you going to come back to the restaurant? And I said, no, Wednesdays are my busiest day of the week that I get nothing done productive. Like I have so many things to do. All day long, but it's all peddly stuff, right? Like, I got to place a truck order. I got to place a bread order. I got to make sure payroll's going through, check the accounts. I got to do some social media stuff. Any kind of clips that I have to do, I have to do that. And then we come record here. And, so by the time anything happens, it's like, okay, well, what did I actually do today?
3: Right.
2: I went from A to B to C to D. Oh, now we're at Z, and I didn't get anything done.
3: Me and Julie had that conversation today. We kind of reflected on the house. We got some things taken care of this week and whatever, and I look back and said, we've been here a little over 3 months, and we have done so much, and we ain't done nothing. Like, it just you realize, like literally, you can look at our backyard, and I know what all we've done back there already, and this is just one example. It's not even the best example, but it's the easiest to see.
2: Yeah.
3: And it looks like I've done nothing. And I know the amount of times I've had the shrub brush truck from the city come pick up at my house. Uh-huh. I mean, they left a note like, hey, like you have to put it close to the edge. Like, I was like, God, I appreciate it, guys. Like, well, so like we're me and boys tight, and they see it's him again, uh-huh. But you look out there and it looks like nothing's taking place. And because there's so much going on, so much behind the scenes. And I'm just like, so when you say that Wednesday's for you, it's like, I got a ton done and did nothing today. It very much feels that, like, I understand. I think everybody understands it, but based on the fact that
2: one of my things that I've been thinking about a lot so far this year has really been about you can't eat an elephant in one bite.
3: That's it, man.
2: Right. And if I look back to what we looked like a year ago,
3: absolutely,
2: to what we look like today.
3: Yeah.
2: From a mental, physical, people, just body of work, how far along we've come.
3: Right. Right.
2: How good, not even how good, but how much different the shows are comparative today.
3: Right.
2: Than what they were.
3: Right.
2: It's I was watching an episode. I was watching an episode 2 days ago that was kind of a big deal for us. And I looked at it and went, man, we got to have that guest back on the show.
3: I've thought that about several people.
2: We need to redo that one.
3: I'm looking to where, like, we were watching some highlights a couple weeks ago as we were checking some stuff on the computer in here. Mm-hmm.
0: And I was like, oh, I forgot about the white curtain. Like, you know,
2: glass
0: top, table, white curtain. I'm like, wow. Like, it just.
2: It's totally different.
0: It's totally different. Yeah. And but the best part about that is you do see that growth.
2: Well, you not see, just the look of it, but in that episode, did you listen to the questions we asked and how we presented ourselves?
0: No.
2: So go back and watch. Go back and watch that.
0: Okay.
2: There's some really good stuff because that was probably. We were probably, what, a year in, Trent, when we filmed that episode? Close to it?
0: Yeah.
1: Easily.
2: So, you know, I mean, if you think about it, I mean, that comparative to day one.
0: Right, right.
2: Look, I mean, I'll tell you, the first episode I ever recorded in the studio, sitting at the desk with my laptop open, talking to Trent back and forth, that was...
0: I walked in with like my little notepad, my legal pad, had all my questions written out, had my Friday Feel Good wrote out, had, you know, like all the stuff.
2: Throw that stuff in the river.
0: And what's fun, I still got all those notes, and I look back at it, thinking about where we are today.
2: Oh, yeah.
0: And, you know what I'm saying? And there's, and I don't get mad at it, but, like, but I do think, man, I could have done that better. And now I would do that instead of this. You know what I'm saying? Because
1: you couldn't know that without doing it.
0: 100%. Yeah. You couldn't know it without doing it.
1: I have to tell these people that are like eight episodes in wondering why they haven't popped off. I'm like,
0: you ain't done it yet.
1: Yeah.
0: I mean,
2: talking to Joe Adams the other day about the same thing. And he
1: says, Joe's incredible, man.
2: He says to me, he goes, well, tell those people. I'm 200 and something episodes in, and I still ain't doing what I want to do.
0: Right, so, exactly.
2: Like, it takes a while, man. You got to learn it. So, you know, but look, I think that leads into our Friday Feel Good. So I'm going to steal it from you this week.
0: Have at it, brother.
2: The Friday Feel Good this week, guys, is real simple. You cannot see who you are going to be without putting in the work in today for tomorrow. The results don't come today, they come tomorrow. Stay working, stay focused, keep at it. The micro gains you get every day will make you who you want to be tomorrow and make that person be proud of the person you are today, and you will love yourself even more. So y'all know what to do. Find somebody you know and tell them you love them. Derry, it's been an incredible run.
0: Wonderful, man.
2: We're excited about it. Guys, y'all know what to do. 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
6: Here is your latest Middle Tennessee weather. Saturday brings a chance of showers and thunderstorms after 10 a.m., with clouds clearing to mostly sunny skies and a high near 82. Winds from the west-southwest at 5 to 10 miles per hour. Saturday night, areas of fog develop after 2 a.m. with a low around 63. Sunday, showers and thunderstorms likely after 1 p.m., high near 84. Patchy fog early, then most...
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5: 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And I know they're calling it Titan blue now or whatever. 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And that disappoints me.
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6: Here's the 1-0. 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
8: With Susie Schuster and O'Shea Jackson Jr. guest hosting in my place. 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

0: Let me, you know who I always rooted for? Charlie Brown is who I always rooted for. 888-SAY-ESPN, 888-729-3776. We're presented by Progressive Insurance. 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They've made this now a 2-1 series. They got the lead over San Antonio after winning, beating the Spurs after going down 15-0 in the game last night. I called Oklahoma City the new evil empire of the NBA. You thought that was a ridiculous thing to say.
1: Yeah. I feel like evil empires, and again, maybe it's just from where I grew up. I think of like huge cities with tons of money and teams that just like the Yankees, right? Like that's the evil empire came from the Yankees because they were in one of the biggest cities in the world. They had a bunch of cash that there was no bottom when it came to the cash, and they won all the time. To me, that's an evil empire. A team in Oklahoma City, I don't think evil when I think Oklahoma City. I think probably really nice people and steak.
0: Emmett, the Death Star sucked up everybody else's resources. Mando and Grogu, by the way, in theaters this weekend.
1: Yes.
0: Sucked up everybody's resources. It destroyed everyone and anyone that it wanted to. Entire planets at the push of a button. And it feels like that's where the Thunder are, and trying to find a weakness in them is like trying to find a 2-inch by 2-inch hole that you have to shoot a laser through in order to try to destroy it. And that's where, to me, they are the evil empire.
1: Is there ever a good empire? Like, is there a nice empire?
0: Sure, of course.
1: I think they're a nice empire, right? I think they're polite. Did you see that team after they won the championship last year? They barely cracked a beer.
0: Well, because Emmett, for them, winning one championship wasn't enough. They knew they had to win more.
1: Nah, they're just good, wholesome dudes. They're like, what? We don't even drink, man. You know what I'm saying?
0: They're not even 21 yet.
1: Right.
0: 888-729-3776. Let's go to Louie. He's in Toronto, Canada, and he joins us on ESPN Radio. What's up, Louie?
2: What up, Emmer? What up, Hammett? A dynasty, a couple championships does not make. You got to win the one you're not supposed to. Look at the Patriots, the 49ers, the Cowboys. Winning, you know, I'm not going to say winning is easy, but when you have a good team, winning is easy. You got to win when it's hard. Your star player goes down, you still win. You got a bad defense that year, you still win. That's a dynasty. The Patriots won ones they weren't supposed to win.
0: Right, but hey, I mean, the Thunder now, hold on. Do the Thunder not have their second best player who's been out, Emmett, for basically the entire playoffs, and they're still rolling everybody?
1: Yes, they do.
0: Hold on, well, let me get this right. J-Dub,
1: yes.
0: Not J-Will.
1: Not okay. J-Will. Two different dudes. Same names. They spell them differently, but J-Dub, J-Will. Yes. I think they could become a dynasty. They may be on their way to a dynasty, but I can't hate on them. They've won a championship. They're in the Western Conference Finals right now. To me, there's no reason to hate them.
0: They're a brewing dynasty. They're not there yet. You said you have to win three championships to be considered a dynasty.
1: Three out of four.
0: That's what the Cowboys did. Patriots definitely had a dynasty. The Spurs.
1: No,
0: the Spurs
1: dynasty.
0: Had 20 years of excellence. That's a dynasty, yeah.
1: Right. Yeah, no doubt. The Golden State Warriors, you know, dynasty. I will give them that as well.
0: And the Dodgers are in the throes of what I'm starting to call a dynasty now.
1: So, listen, the only thing that would get me to dislike Oklahoma City is if by winning it, you know, made them jerks, right? Like if they stop signing autographs for kids, you know what I'm saying? Like that type of stuff. Then I'd be like, all right, I ain't messing with those dudes.
0: Foul baiting and flopping doesn't fall into that category for you?
1: Nah, no. You know why? Because like if SGA was on our squad and he was doing that, I wouldn't be mad at it. I'd be happy he was going to the line.
0: Of course, if it was your squad, you would always be, as long as they were winning. 888-SAY-ESPN. 888-729-3776. Let's go to Oklahoma City, where Sean is standing by and joins us on ESPN Radio. What's up, Sean?
3: What's going on, guys? I parked my horse and got my transmitter out so I could get y'all in this morning, so I appreciate that.
1: Hey, we appreciate you.
0: Thank you for doing that.
3: So the difference between this Thunder team and the one of the Russ and Durant and Harden days, they were me guys. And the thing y'all have to realize is, the Thunder have about six or seven guys that could be the one or two guys on other teams. So how long do they play together in Oklahoma City before they say, you know what, I want to go be the guy somewhere else? And I'm a Thunder fan, but so that's the first thing. And if you want to hate a villain, don't hate the Thunder. Hate Sam Presti. That could be the greatest dude that's ever constructed a team in professional sports.
0: I respect Sam Presti. He has built something self-sustaining that's incredible. Sean, I don't know that they have seven guys that could be the number one player somewhere else. But I think they've created an unbelievable culture, and I think they have one of the deepest teams that I've ever seen in sports.
1: What I love, though, is that he brought up the first iteration of the Thunder with KD, Russ, and Harden. You're talking about MVPs just, you know, exploding out of that team. All those dudes had their own agenda. It doesn't feel that way with this squad at all. Like, I don't see Chet Holmgren going, man, I got to get up out of here. They don't respect me. I should be getting all the love. I don't see that happening. You know, that's why I guess I don't hate this team at all. I think it's a bunch of good dudes on this squad.
0: Well, you think Lou Dort is – okay. Triple H, say ESPN, 888-729-3776.
1: What's up with Lou? Did I miss something on Lou?
0: Yeah, he's dirty. He's like he's the new Draymond Green.
1: Was Matthew Dellavedova the cleanest player in the world?
0: No.
1: All right, there you go.
0: Matthew Dellavedova had to do some dirty things. Otherwise, he wouldn't make it in the NBA. Gary is up in Maine joining us on ESPN Radio. What's up, Gary? Good morning.
4: Hey, thanks for taking the call, guys. I hate to be the Debbie Downer on the Oklahoma City Thunder. I mean, they're a deep, talented team, but can we please stop with putting monikers on things that haven't happened yet? The Celtics were supposed to make a run. The Knicks are going to make a run. Oklahoma City's making a run. The Spurs are going to win four championships. Until it's happened, they're a one and done. That's all there is to it. They're not.
0: You don't think that the Thunder are going to now win it this year? To me, just look at the odds on DraftKings.
1: So look, I do agree with our last caller that if it hasn't happened yet, let's not say that it happened. I think it's very likely that the Thunder win the championship this year. I am no fool. I think it's very likely. That just doesn't make me hate them. That doesn't make me dislike them because they're really good.
0: The Thunder are minus 200 to win the title. And actually, I think that might be worth some dollars.
1: A little short there.
0: Knicks at plus 430. Spurs are plus 460. And Emmett, the longest shot on the board. Our Cleveland Cavaliers at 50-1.
1: You know who I'm laying my money on.
0: It ain't the Cleveland Cavaliers.
1: All right. maybe not. Hey, my favorite bet has been taking the opposition in the first quarter against the Cavs. It's worked out more times than not.
0: I don't know about tonight, though. I think the Cavs are going to come back and win tonight. I don't know that they're winning this series, but I do think that they'll make this a series against the Knicks. I think the Knicks are a great team, but I don't think that they're that much better than the Cavs that they're going to pull out a broom and just sweep them up.
1: I don't think the Knicks are Oklahoma City. I think that's the best way I could say it.
0: That I would agree with that. Up next, speaking of making some picks, we'll do that with the Red Hot Winnows with Zinno on Hammer and Emmett.
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9: Here is your latest Middle Tennessee weather. Today, expect showers and thunderstorms likely before 4 p.m. with a high near 82. West wind around 5 miles per hour. Tonight, patchy fog develops after 3 a.m. with a slight chance of showers. Sunday brings more showers and thunderstorms possible after 4 p.m., high near 84. 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
24: Well, good Saturday morning. Hope you're having a wonderful Memorial Day weekend. Hope you're staying dry on this wet one. It is One-on-One with Greg Pogue, presented by Freeman Webb. We are at iconic Roy's Meat Service in East Nashville. And I was thinking about running down all the meats they've stocked here, but then I wouldn't be able to get to my guest. And I say guest. I mean, Jackson Boone is back with us again. When I look at Roy's Meat Service, there's JBR racing cabs. Every one of your races that you've won, there's the symbolic, you know, checkered flag up along the back wall here. Yeah. Of course, the big sponsor. Jackson, how you doing, buddy? Welcome back.
25: I'm doing all right, man. Yeah? Thank you for having me.
24: Good.
25: Man. I appreciate it.
24: We have not talked. By the way, we're full of Jacksons today, okay?
25: We are.
24: You're going to hang the first hour, and then one of your buddies named Jackson McLaren, out of Portland, running Arca Menard, is going to be here.
25: Heck yeah.
24: How you doing, man?
25: I'm doing all right,
24: and then,
25: man.
24: And
25: my wife.
24: And you...
25: I brought the girlfriend out this morning, so she wanted
24: Does
25: to
24: Does she
25: hang
24: have
25: out.
24: A name?
25: Della.
24: Della,
25: yep.
24: Hello,
25: yep.
24: Della.
25: Yep.
24: Yeah. Well, I knew the name, but I wanted you to
25: say
24: it.
25: Yeah, she's my lovely wife. She's she's hanging out this morning, so she decided to come down and chill out for a little bit.
24: Last time out, you waved the checker, man. You won the Pro Late Model, and you're in the list, once again, the point standings, the youngest ever to win the Pro Late Model at the track, and you're back on it again. I know last year so close, but... My question is this: you got a race Thursday, right? This coming Thursday, the Battle of Broadway out at the Fairground Speedway. Rackley Roofing sponsoring it. But after May 2nd, how do you not want to just get back in the car on May 3rd? Won and run again, yeah. You got a 3-week wait.
25: Yeah, absolutely. I mean, that's a big thing with, you know, the racing that we're doing right now. You know, obviously we're always trying to garner together, you know, sponsors and, you know, bigger packages and all that. That way I can stay in the car, you know, as much as possible. But, yeah, it hurts, man, to win a race like that and then, you know, kind of build that momentum. And then all of a sudden it's like, all right, about 3 or 4 weeks from now we'll race again.
24: Yeah.
25: So, you know, obviously it's a good thing to win.
24: What worked? Well, let's revisit that. What worked?
25: So, you know, honestly, if I'm sitting here and telling – usually I have something I can tell you. I don't know. I qualified – terrible, you know, in this race for my standards and the Fetcher Motorsports standards that they set. You know, I was really, really down on myself after qualifying. We ended up ninth, and I left a lot on the table during my two laps. So, you know, I got really ticked off and, you know, kind of had to channel it towards the race. And sure enough, you know, my whole strategy is always, you know, it's 100 laps. So I'm going to chill out at the beginning, you know, kind of let things happen, and then I'm going to attack at the end. Well, it rained during the street stock race, and they basically said, you know, hey, we're cutting this down to 75 laps, and my heart, like, dropped, and I'm like, oh, crap. You know, that last 25 laps, man, that's a lot of laps. So, you know,
24: especially if you have a really good car,
25: yeah, exactly,
24: right?
25: Yeah. And you're starting ninth, so you got a lot of work to do. I always tell people, if you're starting anywhere past fifth or sixth, you got to go to work, even if it's a 100-lap race. You don't have time to save tires. You don't have time to play, you know, chess. It's checkers all the way till you get, you know, to the top. So, you know, we kind of worked our way up. Unfortunately, we didn't make any friends on the way there, but you know, it was one of those deals.
24: And that worked both ways.
25: Yeah, right? It did. It was a very, very heavy contact race. I mean, there was tons of contact throughout the field. I mean, I remember I got to probably sixth or seventh at one point, and I'm watching the guys in front of me, and there's dudes sideways, dudes bouncing off the wall. It's just like, holy crap, man. I mean, but, you know, we worked our way up to fourth, and then we had a final restart, and I was able to kind of go on attack mode for about two laps, get up to second, and then once we got up to second, I was able to get around Cole Williams on the outside, and that was it.
24: Yeah. And the points, is it too early? And you're leading the points,
25: sure,
24: again.
25: Sure.
24: And in 2019, as we mentioned, the pro late model, and good Lord, the names of people that have come, you know, I mean, the people have come before you that have won that championship, the pro late model at Fairground Speedway. How is it too soon to start looking at the points? You're in the lead right now.
25: Right. It's always cool to look at the points, you know, and see your name on top of the leaderboard. But, you know, for me, yeah, I always say it's too soon. You know, just it's too soon until really you go into that last race. Until you know what's going to happen, it's too soon. But there's so much that could happen, you know, between race, what was, you know, number two of the point series, and then number eight all the way in October, November, whenever the All-American is this year. You know, there's so much that's going to happen between now and then. So the biggest thing is we just want to focus on winning races, right? Show up to the track, execute, win races, hurt some feelings, and the rest will work itself out.
24: Yeah, I've seen those feelings after races.
25: Right.
24: I don't want to mess with your daddy Clay. I'll just tell you that right now.
25: Oh yeah, he gets his feelings hurt sometimes.
24: Yeah, I was gonna say he's probably worse.
25: He's
24: than
25: the one doing the financing. So.
24: Yeah, Jackson Boone with us. Jackson Boone Racing, number 7, coming off the big pro late model win May 2nd, Thursday night, Battle of Broadway out at the fairgrounds. And again, 2019 to now, talk about the caliber of racing today at the track, and that through all series.
25: Yeah, I always tell people it always gets better. You know, every year, like, you've got guys that, you know, may have been struggling 5 years ago that are now way better because they've refined their programs and they've gotten better, you know, over the years, because all they've done is just, you know, repetition, just run laps and laps and laps, and they get new shocks, they get new engines, they get new cars. So, you know, the caliper has only gotten tougher, you know, at Nashville to win. And, you know, not even Nashville, but Five Flags or Montgomery or, like, you know, some of these other places, man, like, short track racing is, it's always evolving. And you've got guys that are figuring out stuff, you know, that trickles down from Cup or, you know, Xfinity or the O'Reilly series or trucks or whatever. But, you know, the technology is always evolving. So it gets more difficult to win because, you know, once everybody gets a hold of that technology, it evens everybody up. So it's getting tougher, and you know, we wouldn't want it any other way. I want it to be as tough as it can possibly be. I mean, you know, if Dale Sr. resurrects and he comes back and wants to run a race, mm-hmm. you know, bring Dale Sr. So that's yeah. I want to run against the best and the most difficult.
24: How important was it to hook up with Fetchco Racing?
25: Oh man, Fetchco is like theirs.
24: Fetchco, right?
25: Yeah. Oh, you're good. Yeah. No, they're awesome, man. Little local team, and you know, they started out really small, one car team, just doing Dylan stuff, and over the years they've really evolved, and they wanted to take their basically their rental program very seriously, you know, the last couple of years, and they put me in their super last year, and we had a really, really good time. And you know, and I had already run some spot races in the pro car with them, and you know, this year we figured it was the best option, you know, just resources wise that we had, and you know, once we put together everything, it's been really good. Me and Dylan have been rivals since we were, you know, I mean, not
24: well, that's
25: little
24: a
25: kids.
24: Weird dynamic.
25: It's
24: you
25: so
24: guys
25: weird.
24: Have run and now
25: dude,
24: your teammates,
25: oh, man,
24: essentially.
25: Yeah. I've told him, and he's agreed with me. There's been nights that we've walked out of that track, and he's probably hated me, and there's been nights I've walked out and I've hated him, and it's a good hate. It's more of a, you know, I wish I could beat the brakes off him because, you know, he put it on me tonight or vice versa. But now we're working together, and I feel like we've put our brains together and we both speak the same language, and you know, I'm hoping that for the rest of the year it can be a deadly combination.
24: Jackson Boone with us as well. Let's go back a little bit. 2019, in the promise, as we mentioned, the youngest to ever win the top series at the fairgrounds, the historic fairgrounds and everything, and then what happened at the Snowball, and you know, and you look great, but there was a time you didn't.
25: Yeah,
24: after that wreck in Pensacola.
25: Yeah, it messed me up pretty good. I always tell people it was the first time in my life that I've like actually had health issues. You know, because up until that point, I mean, I was still a kid. You know, it that happened in 22, so you know, I was still a 22-year-old kid. But you know, You don't really like getting a wreck, you know, in quarter midgets or stuff like that, and like really have health issues. That was the first time I like wake up in the morning and I felt like I was like 90 years old. I'm like, I don't even know where my phone's at. I don't know where I left my pants at to go to work. You know? I mean, it's just crazy. Like, I'd get on the interstate and be overwhelmed. And I drove race cars. I'd get on the interstate and be overwhelmed, you know, by traffic. And, yeah, it was the first time in my life that I ever had to kind of relearn stuff. And, you know, thank God I did. But, you know, there was...
24: When did you know you were back?
25: Man, we had one race the following season. And, man, I really struggled that following season. It was really bad. And when I was running for Fathead, we had so much, like, bad luck. That poor team, man, they had bad luck. I had bad luck. It was just a bad year for everybody. It was nobody's fault. And we finally had a race where everything just kind of went well. And I'm like, okay, all right, I can still do this. And then I finally had a race, I think it was, last season at Five Flags in a super. It wasn't my predominant super. It was actually in Fetcho's super. And I finally got in the car and started making laps, and I'm like, holy crap, I can still do this. And we were top five all weekend, and it was a great weekend. That's kind of when it finally started like coming back to me. So
24: that's where you were 5 years ago, 4 years ago.
25: Yeah.
24: Where are you going to be in 4 years from now?
25: Man, I don't know. That's a great
24: still
25: question.
24: Still married.
25: Okay, absolutely. Yeah, right. I got to say that.
24: Yeah, you better get that out there front.
25: No,
24: with
25: man.
24: With your bride,
25: you know,
24: sitting
25: here. The goal is obviously NASCAR. It's always NASCAR. Yeah. And that's a far-fetched dream. It's hard to make it, especially in today's, you know, climate and today's economy. But, you know, we're still putting that goal first. And, you know, the biggest thing, if like I'm looking at myself 5 years from now, I just want to say that I've accrued, you know, more wins in everything that I've done, whether I've ran go-karts or cup cars, you know. I just want to be able to say that I've competed for wins and that I've given my all to this, you know, this career while I've done
24: it. But you're doing it. You got to win where you are.
25: Right.
24: Right. 100%. I mean, right now 100%. You're winning where you are.
25: 100%.
24: And that's one of the top pro late model tracks in the country.
25: Sure.
24: You know,
25: Yeah.
24: There's some history out there. I don't know if you know that.
25: Oh, yeah. Yeah, just a little bit, right? Yeah, just a little bit. So,
24: yeah.
25: It's 100%.
24: Do you, and I don't want to get too deep in politics with you, but
25: no,
24: do
25: yeah.
24: you, does it just amaze you that people want to tear that thing down?
25: It kills me. And, you know, the whole thing is, like, I don't really – I'm not educated enough on politics, right, to even get into politics. Yeah. I can't even tell you about the left side or the right side or whatever, so I stay out of it. But in my opinion, it's not even really a left
24: side
25: or right,
24: right
25: side.
24: This isn't
25: right-left.
24: This is a money.
25: Is like people are taking money to a place that never hurt anybody, never had anything to do with, you know, bothering anybody, and are trying to tear it down.
24: I think it's called greed.
25: It is. It is. 100% it's greed. And, you know, the people that are in charge, you know, I wish I could sit down and talk with them. You know, the people that are opposing.
24: They don't want to hear what you
25: have
24: to say.
25: They don't. But, you know, and I'll put this out on the radio right now. I would sit down and talk face-to-face with John Ingram or whoever is in charge of this. And,
24: well, Terrell Davis called him out. You know, Terrell.
25: Oh, yeah. I love Terrell.
24: He wanted to bring him down here right now.
25: I love it.
24: Yeah. Let's take a break before we get in any more trouble with one of the richest men in the state.
25: Yeah, right.
24: Jackson Boone is our guest. Bottom of the hour, Jackson McLaren out of Portland running the ARCA Series. A couple young studs here with us in just a few moments. Greg Pogue, 101, right here. Freeman Webb presenting it at Roy's Meat Service, 94.9 The Fan.
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0: Craig Pope, presented by Freeman Webb. We're at Roy's Meat Service in East Nashville. Got a couple Jacksons, young studs, racers. Just got my picture taken with both of them. Jackson Boone here now, and then Jackson McLaren running the Arkham Menards Series. Going to be joining us in the next half of this hour. By the way, I got to say this. Of course, Roy's Meat Service has been a big sponsor, proponent of your. That's how I met your dad. That's how I met you. Oh, well, yeah. Actually, I met your dad through Trevecca and Greg Ruff, my buddy. But, okay, here. I don't want to take a lot of your time, but listen to this. This is the beef side.
1: Yeah.
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1: Best of the freaking
0: and
1: best.
0: Whole fryers.
1: Best of the freaking best.
0: Look at that.
1: Hey, I've had that Wagyu. We cooked that Wagyu one night.
0: Well, next time you do that, text me the address, okay?
1: Gosh,
0: I don't even have to come in. Just bring me a to-go plate, okay?
1: Crap,
0: the
1: so
0: Wagyu,
1: good.
0: I mean, it's not it's not cheap. I'll just tell people.
1: It's rich, though, man.
0: Where can you walk in and get it Wagyu right now?
1: Just
0: name
1: good.
0: Me a place in Nashville where you can go get Wagyu.
1: I can name you one right now.
0: No, there's not. I don't think there is.
1: Stupid good.
0: I know. You just, anyway. I know I'm having fun, but the passing of Kyle Busch, 41 years old, two-time cup champion, and you mentioned Dale Sr., the sport needs villains.
1: Absolutely.
0: And he was, but he was
1: Absolutely.
0: One hell of a driver.
1: Yeah.
0: But his persona on the track and his way from it is, I've heard from people who knew him, totally different. Where were you and what went through your mind? Because you'd heard he'd been hospitalized.
1: Yeah.
0: And that you heard he had passed.
1: Yeah, ironically, I was, so we had a little sponsorship appearance that I did on, I guess this was, Thursday. So I went to that and then I went home and I was just chilling out, laying down, and Della comes in the room and literally she was like, Kyle Busch died. And I'm like, no, he didn't. And it didn't even sound like a real statement. And I go on my phone and you just see social media just flooded. Mm-hmm. And man, it just broke my heart. It ruined my day. 100% it ruined my day. And I still don't know how to feel about it. This has hit me a lot different, than a lot of different, like, I would say celebrity deaths, because, celebrity dies, you're like, oh, no, you
0: well,
1: know,
0: even
1: that
0: Dale Sr., like, he died on the track.
1: Yeah, right. But there's so many questions, and, it's sad because, you see this stuff that, like, TMZ's put out and stuff, and, they're airing this 911 call and all this, and, man, his family, I just can't stop thinking about his family and his wife and his kids, his little boy who is trying so hard to race right now and be like his dad. I've crossed paths with both his wife and his son at the fairgrounds, and both are very good people. And I thought Kyle was a very good person. I met him at the All-American 400 for the first time here. I think it was like 2009, 2010. And, he signed a little car for me and took a picture with me and everything. Was super down to earth when we did that.
0: He loved to race, did he? He won, 230? No one's won more races in the top three NASCAR series. Are the truck, what used to be Busch.
1: Yeah.
0: It's always Busch in my
1: Busch
0: mind.
1: Series, yeah.
0: And then, obviously, the Cup.
1: Oh, yeah.
0: He won his last time out.
1: He did. And that's what I think is, like, the coolest thing out of this whole story is that, he won, and he also said the things that he said in his interview. And I think those things are going to resonate with people for a long time, especially racers, because this has really hit the racing community really hard. And I think, once again, it's kind of like what I just said. I don't think a lot of people know how to feel right now. Mm-hmm. They're so shocked. I'm still shocked. Like, when I look on Facebook and I see the statement, Kyle Busch dead at 41, like, I don't think it's still, like, resonating with me. It looks
0: surreal.
1: Like a fake statement.
0: Yeah.
1: Yeah, dude, it's heartbreaking. It ruined my week. I can't get it out of my mind.
0: Yeah.
1: It's just terrible. Terrible.
0: Jackson Boone with us here 101. He's racing Thursday night, leads the late pro model, just coming off the win, the last one out there. And Thursday night, the battle for the Broadway. Thursday night. Tell me, okay, you're racing Thursday. Give me your build up to the race. Start. I guess you're always working it, right? But the few days leading up to running, what do you do?
1: You know, nothing crazy. You know, I used to approach it, you know, in a very crazy standard, but I figured out, you know, just kind of trying to relax.

0: Nothing crazy. I've raced on every day of the week. At least once in my life. Because we've gone down to like New Smyrna for the World Series, and I raced, Monday night all the way through Friday. So, it'll be a cool little experience, and I think Thursday night race ought to be really fun.
1: I want to go back to Kyle Busch one thing.
0: Yeah,
1: I heard an interview yesterday with Chase McCabe. Big Joe Dubin,
0: yep.
1: Great race, certainly Chase McCabe, big race guy.
0: Oh, yeah.
1: And Joe said that Kyle Busch had run at Highland Rim,
0: yep.
1: Like within the past few months, and whenever that was, but no one knew about it.
0: Oh, yeah.
1: Yeah, because his son was running, and he came in and ran, and he didn't want one drop of attention. No one knew until he showed up.
0: 100%. Yeah, he ran a Legends car race. So the Legends Nationals went through there and then the Fairgrounds all in like 1 week. And Brexton was running his Legends car there. Well, Kyle wanted to run. I guess Kyle was running the Masters division or something. But, yeah, he just showed up and raced because he loved racing, which I think is so cool. Didn't want any of the spotlight or attention, but just wanted to show up.
1: Yeah, I wish I'd have mentioned that earlier with us as well. What's it going to take to win the championship again? And the further you get away from being the youngest ever to do it, you want one more to.
0: 100%.
1: Would that validate the first one?
0: Oh, I'd love like 10 more.
1: Well, I know that.
0: Yeah,
1: 100%. You can't get to three to have two.
0: Right. Yeah. So, it's. I mean, the biggest thing is consistency. So it's going to be showing up, week after week, executing. Everybody on the team has to do their job. That's not just me. That's, all the way down to the cook. Everybody's got to execute. Just do the same thing we've been doing.
1: The cook's Jeff Roy, by the way.
0: Well, yeah. Like I say, he brings we got Brad at the track, but, Jeff Roy will come.
1: He feeds everybody.
0: Yeah, right. But, the biggest thing is just showing up and doing the little things right and not trying to overthink everything. We can make big swings at the car to make it better and try to be better, but, we don't need to change our whole platform. We just need to keep doing what we're doing, keep going in with the same game plan, and the rest will work itself out. It's because everybody else is going to have a wild season too. I'm going to have a wild season, but everybody else is out there on the same track as me. So we kind of just let God work out the rest, and I'll worry about what I can worry about.
1: Well, and one thing, there's an autographed frame photo of you here with your car.
0: Heck yeah.
1: With a Nashville Cats cap.
0: Heck yeah.
1: And our Cats logo. Thanks for letting us be part of it.
0: Thank you guys for being on there, man. I'm fired up. See, y'all are 5-1 so far.
1: Yeah, 5-1. Big win last night.
0: Kicking some freaking tail, man.
1: Yeah, we got to get you up to Clarksville.
0: I know. Yeah. I got to come up.
1: You
0: there.
1: And bring
0: got
1: him
0: to
1: up,
0: come
1: Della.
0: Up there.
1: Okay. Bring him up.
0: I got you.
1: Make sure he gets away and work and from work every once in a while.
0: Perfect.
1: Jackson, good to see you again, buddy.
0: Oh, thank you, man. I appreciate this.
1: Yeah.
0: This has been awesome.
1: Tell Dad Clay I said hey and everybody.
0: So, I think he's watching right now. So.
1: All right. Well, thank you. See you, buddy. All right. Jackson Boone has been our guest. Jackson McLaren is coming up running ARCA out of Portland, Tennessee. We'll talk to him in just a few minutes. But right now, I want to tell you about the Boulevard Bar and Grill in Murfreesboro, right off campus. Humble beginnings to becoming Murfreesboro's favorite hangout spot. Perfect 5-star rating, exceptional service, unforgettable experiences. 2154 Middle Tennessee Boulevard, just across the street from the campus there, the Boulevard Bar and Grill. Place hosts to the Blue Raiders football and men's and women's basketball coaches shows, and a place to watch sports all year long. As a matter of fact, some guy named Greg Pogue hosts the women's basketball coaches show at the Boulevard. The drinks, the food. They've got a big screen. From behind the bar, you can see from space. I'm not kidding you. It's so large. And daily specials and all that. The food is amazing. And Jeff Neble, my buddy there, the owner, Leia and Tay, the managers, are just wonderful people, great business people and all that. But I love it. As a matter of fact, you want to find me this afternoon, probably for a little while.
0: Let's go.
1: And come to the Boulevard. Come on. I'm buying.
0: I work at Murfreesboro, so I need to go try that place out.
1: The Boulevard. Yeah. And he also has two J's well. BoulevardMurfreesboro.com. Check it out. Great people. And like I said, that's my hang in the borough, the Boulevard Bar and Grill. When we come back, 101 with Greg Pogue, we got another Jackson with us. This time it is Jackson McLaren right here, 101 with Greg Pogue, presented by Freeman Webb, Roy's Meat Service on 94.9 The Fan.
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1: It's 101 with Greg Pug, presented by Freeman Webb, Roy's Meat Service in East Nashville, man. Memorial Day weekend. Hope everybody's having a great one. You got anything for the smoker or for the grill, and you don't come here, you're wasting your money. I'll just tell you that right now.
7: Yeah.
1: Yeah. Jackson McLaren is with us. He lives in Portland, went to Westmoreland High School. He's running the Arca Menard series, the East series, and... look at him. He's top 10 in the standings. And hey, well, first off, nice to meet you, man.
7: Nice to meet you. Yeah. Thank you so much for having me down here.
1: Well, thank you. Tell me, so far, I mean, you've had four races already, and now you take a break. How's it gone so far?
7: Yeah, it's gone.
1: Because you've had, yeah. Let me, I got it right here.
8: in four races, three top tens.
7: Yeah, yeah. We got the season started March 28th over at Hickory Motor Speedway. Very historic racetrack, you know, for short track racing. And the Arkham and Art Series announced that they were going there. So, you know, that was one we had to make sure we hit on our bucket list. And went over there, finished eighth on the lead lap. I mean, just a huge start to the season for us. And then we turned right around. You know, we kind of made a plan. You know, we said if we get through this race, you know, without an incident or too much damage, we're going to turn around and go to Rockingham Speedway and try that
8: out. Now, what was that like? So, wow, running Rockingham?
7: A blast. A blast. That was the time of my life right there, man. That was so much fun. Such a big track. You know, the biggest track I've ever been to. You know, the fastest I'd ever been. You know, wide open from the center of the corner all the way off. New repave, high-banked racetrack, and got a little dog leg in there. So you got the whole experience of a typical NASCAR track, and it was a blast. And we went over there, finished sixth on the lead lap. I mean, just back-to-back really good runs for us. And then we came home to Nashville for the fairgrounds race and finished eighth, you know, three top tens in a row. And took that momentum to Toledo last week, which was a track that we went to last year, had a lot of speed there. Hunter Wright, which you guys know as well, was my crew chief for this race, and they did a lot of adjustments on the race car, and we went up there and had a great piece, practiced in fourth fastest in the ARCA National combination race with the E-Series, so that was huge. You know, we beat out all the big teams, Nitro Motorsports and Sigma and Pinnacle, all those guys, and qualified in the top 10, and we had a power steering pump seize up and shredded the belt, so that was a DNF for us, but we had a lot of speed. That could have been our fourth top ten of the year, but we're still fifth in the points.
8: Yeah, fifth in the points.
7: Yeah, nothing to hang our heads about at Toledo. We had a lot of speed, turned a lot of heads this year. This has been a great year for the Mann Motorsports Group, and we're really taking it to them.
8: And then you're off now till July 24th.
7: Yeah, July 24th.
8: But
7: yeah.
8: That's at Lucas Oil Indianapolis Raceway.
7: Yes, sir.
8: Now, that's not too shabby there.
7: No, that's
8: get to run these tracks, man.
7: Yeah, yeah. That'll be my third race at IRP when we go there. That's actually where I made my debut in 2024. So we definitely have a lot of notes for that track and a lot of experience. So we're ready to go.
8: And then you close the season at Bristol.
7: Bristol, yeah.
8: Oh, my gosh.
7: Yeah. Yeah, we have IRP. We have Flat Rock, which is a quarter-mile track in Michigan. So you go from IRP to... You know, you get a diverse range of racetracks.
8: Iowa.
7: Yeah, Iowa.
8: Okay. Another big track. Iowa.
7: Yeah, another big track. Yeah, bigger track, and then rounded off at Bristol.
8: Mm-hmm. Wow.
7: Yeah.
8: Tell me about your team.
7: Mann Motorsports. They're located right down the road here in Watertown, Tennessee. Mark Noble's the owner. His brother David and Jeremy Perry. We've got a lot of great people. Riley Rooker, Hunter Wright helps out as well, and he drives. Also, we have Daniel Rankin. We have. I mentioned Riley, Jeremy. We have a lot of people that volunteer as well, like on the weekends. We have Robbie Baxter, Doodle Dickens. We have a lot of people from the UNOH school, University of Northwestern Ohio, that come and help us out
8: really?
7: As well. Yeah, so that really
8: what
7: helps
8: is that?
7: Out on
8: what
7: weekends.
8: Is that? That's, what is that, a race program? What
7: yeah, it? Yeah, it's an automotive school,
8: really?
7: Automotive technical school, but they have like NASCAR program, motorsports programs
8: wow,
7: as well.
8: That's
7: so
8: cool.
7: A lot of the students from there will try and seek out opportunities in the ARCA series to get their feet wet and get experience working on race teams, and we definitely have a few of those kids that come along, and they've really helped us out.
8: That's a cool thing.
7: It's a great opportunity,
8: You better, that right on the front, you better mention that one, right?
7: Yeah, absolutely.
8: JSJ Construction.
7: JSJ Construction, yeah, they've really made my Arkham and Art Series dreams come true. A lot of people have, and I have a list right here I can run through.
8: Go give them any plugs.
7: Yeah, JSJ Construction at Cross Plains, Tennessee, Mid-South Electric, they've been my longest sponsor since I started as a kid. Have Firemark Property Management, Slither Motorsports, LLC. 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They've been on the car they were on the car at Rockingham, and they've supported Mann Motorsports ever since they started as well. Joyscape Travel, Rodney and Dottie Bogan. 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The Galley Brothers Brands, seasonings, awesome seasonings. 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Cedar City RV and Five Star Beverages.
8: Yeah. And what you... That every one of them, that's all that's so important at where you are as you grow
7: absolutely
8: in the sport. And we, you know, Jackson Boone the same way, he was here earlier. you don't do it without them, right?
7: Can't do it without them. Absolutely not at any level, but especially with what I'm trying to do here in the ARCA stuff and on up. So when you sit back and look at all the people that believe in me and support me, it's overwhelming sometimes. But definitely living a dream right now.
8: Explain ARCA to people who are like the layman of me and in it, because everybody knows the cup, the what is it now, whatever. It's always going to be the Busch series in my brain. I mean, and then the trucks.
7: Yeah.
8: ARCA, where's the fit in the landscape of the racing world?
7: So the ARCA Menards series is the first tier of NASCAR racing. It's the first series in the NASCAR umbrella. So you have the ARCA Menards series, and then you have the trucks, O'Reilly, and then the Cup series. So
8: it's under the NASCAR umbrella.
7: Yes, yeah. So they run a lot of the same tracks, but they also run like some short track stuff as well. Like the primarily with the ARCA East series, they run mainly short tracks. They don't really do the speedways or the super speedways, but that's the ARCA National League. So they have the East and the West and then the National Series of ARCA. But, yeah, it's the first tier of the professional stock car banner.
8: Is this laying the groundwork for 2027 trucks?
7: Hopefully.
8: Hopefully. Is that the plan?
7: I would love to. That's definitely the plan, is to go truck series racing one day. I don't know how soon or how far away that will be, but, of course, it all depends on sponsors as well. But that's definitely the goal. We have some things that we would love to do, and if I never got there, this is way farther than I ever thought I would get. So I'm just enjoying every moment, not trying to look so far ahead, and just enjoying where I am.
8: What's it take to win a race on the ARCA series compared to the other series?
7: Yeah, it takes obviously it takes a lot of funding and a lot of the situation that we're in with with Man Motorsports. We're a small team. We're not a manufactured supported team like you have Joe Gibbs Racing, you have Spire Motorsports, Pinnacle Racing. You know, those guys are in the Nitro Motorsports. They have the Toyota, Chevy funding. So we show up, do the best that we can, and that's why moments like what we've had this year, in my opinion, I feel like I've won the race.
8: Well, I mean, obviously with the DNF, but the first three races, top 10, people going, who's that? Who is that? Yeah. Who's that? What is that?
7: Yeah. Right? And I mean, we show up to Toledo and we're fourth on the practice charts and beating all those teams in speed. And it's not like it was, people going out on used tires or anything. I mean, that was a good mock-up run that we did, and we were fourth on the board. And we were all close, but, I mean, we had comparable speed to those people, so that would have been definitely a top 10, if not a better day for us. But we look at the speed that we showed up with and where we are as a team, and compared to last year, my first five-race stint, last year, looking from there to now, we've grown a lot, and I've grown a lot.
8: Who's that?
7: That's my mom.
8: Okay.
7: Yeah.
8: Is your mom got a name?
7: Yeah, Aaron McLaren.
8: Hey, Aaron, how you doing? turn around. All right. The Bubba's Bout Broke podcast. I guess that's what happened when you get into racing. You about broke, right?
7: Yeah, that's about right.
8: Tell me about, turn back around where I can read it right, the Bubba's Bout Broke podcast. Tell me, what are you doing?
7: Yeah, so that's a podcast that I started with my dad and a buddy of ours named Caleb Stratton. We started that in 2022 and really had the idea just to start a local grassroots racing podcast. You have all the Dale Jr. Downloads and all those guys that are doing NASCAR coverage, but there was nobody in our area doing anything for the local guys. And not even necessarily talking about the local winners every week. We're talking about the guy that runs 30th or 25th, or he has just as much of a story, or she just has as much of a story, if not more, than the people that win all the time. So we just looked into kind of how to do it and just put our first episode out in 2022. And that the character that you see on the back there, my dad had drawn that character all of his life. Since he was a kid, he would just doodle it.
8: Yeah.
7: And he named him Bubba originally.
8: So there you go. Bubba's About Broke Podcast.
7: Yeah, so when we were coming up with the name for the podcast, we were like, well, we got to have artwork, I guess. We have to have a logo. We have to have a name. And it was just meant to be, I guess. It just fit.
8: Bubba'sAboutBroke.com.
7: Yeah, that's where our merch site is. That's where our website is. You can get on
8: Bubba's About Broke.
7: Check us out.
8: Bubba's
7: About Broke. Yeah, right. It was like a song title. You had about five or six different versions, and then it fit. I mean, we've literally had stories of people saying that, they drove their car to the track, their personal vehicle, took the motor out, put it in their race car, raced, took the motor out, back in their street vehicle, and went home.
9: Wow.
7: I mean, just stuff like that, yeah. Like legit stories.
8: We need to take a break. Jackson McLaren is with us. We're going to find out where this all started with Jackson. He is running the ARCA Menard Series. He's top five in points already. Cool, yeah. For that, and four races in. We'll have that. This is 101 with Greg Pogue. It is presented by Freeman Webb. It is on location at Roy's Meat Service, and it's on 94.9 The Fan.
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10: Here is your latest Middle Tennessee weather. Today, expect showers and thunderstorms likely before 4 p.m. with a high near 82. West wind around 5 miles per hour. Tonight, patchy fog develops after 3 a.m. with a slight chance of showers. Sunday brings more showers and thunderstorms possible after 4 p.m., high near 84. From the Game Nashville Sports Network, I'm Selma Bouvier.
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8: Hanging out at Roy's Meat Service with Arca Menard East Series driver Jackson McLaren. Lives in Portland with the Westmoreland High School. How did this, where did this bug bite you?
7: Well, my grandpa took my dad right down here to the fairgrounds when he was growing up, when the Winston Cup Series used to race here.
8: Yeah, all the way up to 84.
7: Yep, right. Up to 84. So that's how he was introduced to it. And then when I was born, my first race was at the Super Speedway down in Nashville. And it was actually the Busch Series race where Michael Waltrip won on the last lap when everybody wrecked coming off of turn two. That was the first race that I ever went to. And my dad tells it like, you know, kids that age, you know, their attention span isn't that great. You know, when they go to a race or something like that that's 4 hours long, 3 hours long,
8: yeah,
7: they're going to be playing with their little cars or fidgeting or wanting to leave. He said, I stood there and watched the entire race. And he was like, oh, no. So fast forward a few more years. We were up at Beach Bend Raceway Park.
8: I'm Bowling Green. Yep. I'm from Bowling Green.
7: Yep. We were over there, and they had the mini cup cars that were running.
8: Mm-hmm.
7: This was like the end of 2007. Noticed little kids were getting out of them my age, and I was like, you know, of course, I'm like, oh, man, I want to do that. So the next year we got a mini cup car and started racing up there at Beach Bend. We ran there and over at Riverview Speedway in Carthage. And did a race here at the fairgrounds on the quarter mile, and did that for a couple years, won some races, and but then the division kind of just went away. That was the end of 2009. There was 30 cars showing up, then there was me and one other guy. So
8: yeah,
7: we got out of it, and I actually didn't race again for over 10 years. I took a, you know, went through, you know, was growing up, went through school, doing other things, and started racing over at Highland Rim Speedway in the pure stock class in 2019. Ran there for a couple of years, won some races, had some good runs, really good runs, and was competing against some great people that taught me a lot. We ran there for a couple of years and then moved up to the street stock class down here at the fairgrounds. Then I ran the CRA street stock race on the 5/8 mile that year, which was attended by Kenny Wallace and Ken Schrader in the same race as me, which was really cool. So that was my first experience on the 5/8 mile. And then just moved up through the local ranks, ran limited late models, ran some pro late models with Wayne Day, teammates to Hunter Wright, and raced with Jackson Boone, you know, on the same track as him, shared the track with him several times. And then I got into some dirt stuff, ran the Vintage Outlaw Series out of Haleyville, Alabama. Wayne Sutherland and Sherry Hopper gave me the chance to try out some dirt, basically in a dirt super late model, had a vintage body on it.
8: What's it like driving on dirt?
7: Wild.
8: Let's take
7: the one word
8: bar here.
7: Every lap that I was still on my wheels, I felt like was an accomplishment. That was the craziest thing I've ever done. I mean, you're just on the fringe of out of control the entire time.
8: Yeah.
7: So much power. I mean, you're going around the corner, your wheels are off the ground, and you just have to hammer it and keep it going. And learned a lot. That actually helped me out in the asphalt world. You know, anytime a car gets a little loose now, it's like, That's nothing. So
8: because you're going sideways.
7: Sideways. Hammer down, and that's the only way to get those cars to turn is to be on the throttle. So, did that for several races. We traveled around Alabama, Mississippi, up here in Tennessee, Duck River, ran there as well, and then got into the ARCA stuff and haven't looked back.
8: Here you are.
7: Yeah.
8: Jackson McLaren is our guest. ARCA Menard Series, 4 races, 3 top tens, 5th in the standings. Is Tristan McKee the guy to beat? Because I see 4 races, 3 wins.
7: He's won 3 of them, yeah.
8: And the other one was the top 5.
7: Yeah.
8: So is that the guy to beat?
7: He definitely seems like he's the one to beat this year. I mean, of course, you have the Joe Gibbs Racing car, but
8: Joe Gibbs?
7: Max Reeves is driving that car, but Tristan's been taking it to him for sure.
8: Yeah.
7: he seems to be the guy that has it figured out right now.
8: Don't want to bring such a positive conversation, but the passing of Kyle Busch.
7: Yeah.
8: When you first heard, what went through your mind?
7: It felt like a fever dream, really.
8: Yeah.
7: I mean, it's one of those things that was like, what? Because, I mean, you knew he was sick. knew he was in the hospital, but he just won a truck race last week.
8: Yeah.
7: Like, so, I mean, when you see people like that, they're hospitalized, you think, oh, that's probably not too bad. He'll go in there.
8: Because he was scheduled to race this weekend.
7: He'll get fixed up, and he'll be out. And then it was like 5 hours later, he's dead. Mm-hmm. And it was like, what happened?
8: Yeah.
7: What happened? Like, what did he have? But, I mean, man, that is – that's like our. Right.
8: It's one way or the other. Were you a Kyle Busch fan? You can't be.
7: You can't be one or the other.
8: You got to be a fan because the sport more than any, and every sport needs villains.
7: Yeah.
8: And Dale Sr. was the best at it.
7: Yeah.
8: Hey, when Darrell Waltrip came along, he was the young. Yeah. Hey, Jeff Gordon was the punk.
7: Yeah.
8: The you need to have somebody to pull for and also pull against.
7: Yeah, exactly. So when I was growing up watching Kyle Busch win, like in his heyday when he was winning every week, I wasn't a Kyle Busch fan.
8: Yeah.
7: But when he went to Childress, he won some races, but then he started getting humbled, I think. Brexton's coming up. You could see what he was doing for him and how good of a dad he really was and how good of a person he was away from the racetrack. Because people get the wrong idea about people at that level, and I'm starting to see that now that I'm there. They're two different people. You know, when you're in that pressure, high-pressure situation, you have people sticking cameras in your face all the time. You know, I could see how you could easily start to be standoffish or short, and then when you get away from it, and it's, you know,
8: well, you're, a lot of times you embrace the villain role,
7: yeah,
8: just because that's your public persona,
7: yeah,
8: right?
7: Yeah, exactly. And but yeah, I mean, that was like our Michael Jordan, you know, in NASCAR. Yeah. He was, I mean, you like him or you don't, but there is no doubt what he could do behind the wheel of a race car. It was unbelievable, and I don't think it's going to happen again.
8: Yeah.
7: You know, for a long, long time.
8: What makes you a good driver? Because obviously you are.
7: I don't know. I mean, I feel like growing up, you know, through my racing career, I've always been placed in so many different situations, and I've raced so many different style cars. I feel like I can adapt quickly. I feel like I can make the most out of the car that I'm in. You know, I may not be in a top five car, but sometimes, you know, we can get it there. And I try to do my best to take care of equipment. I don't go through a lot of race cars. Knock on wood. This year's been a great year so far, knock on wood, but you know, we haven't torn up any race cars, and that allows the team to be able to make it better instead of, you know, putting clips back on it every time we race it. But I don't know, I just feel like there's so much more to learn. I mean, obviously I'm very early into this deal, but yeah, I just feel like my adaptability, going to new racetracks for the first time, you know, iRacing does play a big role into that, though. I mean, we have that tool at home. You know, I have my iRacing deal. I have the virtual reality, so it's like I'm sitting in the race car. And
8: how real is it?
7: Visually, I mean, I feel like I had been to Rockingham when I got there.
8: Really?
7: I feel like I'd been to Hickory. I feel like I'd been to IRP. Never seen those tracks a day in my life before I got there. But just went straight out onto the racetrack, you know, running top 10, top 5 speeds, and it definitely plays a factor into that.
8: That's crazy. Jackson McLaren, our guest this morning, 101 with Greg Pogue. Give me the next few, because you already had 4 races, 3 mm-hmm. top 10s, you're 5th in the point standing, now you got a break. What do you do this next 6 weeks?
7: Yeah, just mainly just the conditioning side. These races are starting to get hot. You know, IRP mm-hmm. is usually the hottest race of the year. Especially last year, it was, you know, temperatures were up in the upper 90s.
8: Saw that corn they got over there.
7: Heat index was in the hundreds, and mainly just conditioning for those races, because once that break is over, we have 3 races in a row, 3 weekends in a row with IRP, Flat Rock, Michigan, and Iowa. So just getting ready for those and bringing on new partners to wrap up the ARCA E-Series. We're 1 race away from locking up the whole season. So, but we definitely have these next 2 lined out and ready to go.
8: Yeah, Lucas Oil, Indianapolis Raceway, July 24th. Flat Rock, that's where is that?
7: That's in Michigan, just south of Detroit.
8: Okay, yep. August 1st. Iowa Speedway again, and then closing it out at Bristol.
7: Yep, closing it out at Bristol. That's not a bad place to end, is it?
8: No, that's got to be.
7: I went there last year, and it was crazy.
8: Really?
7: It was wild.
8: Yeah.
7: Yep.
8: Jackson, thank you, man. Appreciate
7: thank you.
8: It. It's been getting to know you. I've seen your name and then your rising star and ARCA and everything. And how do you – I just got a few more minutes, but how do you not get ahead of yourself?
7: It's hard not to sometimes, but, I mean, I've been a fan of this sport long enough to respect it and know where I am. And, you know, and I just take it one race at a time. You know, I don't try to go out there and set the world on fire and bring too much attention. I just kind of try to go and do my thing and let that speak for itself.
8: What do you do when you don't race?
7: What's that?
8: What's in your mind when you're not thinking racing? What do you do? You go fishing?
7: I do go fishing. Right, I do go hunting.
8: We got to get him. Get you away.
7: But it's still always in
8: there. So you're
7: it's
8: out
7: always
8: there.
7: In my head.
8: While you're bringing that crappie in, you're still thinking about, you know,
7: what I should have done.
8: That tire.
7: Restart here. this, that.
8: Replay.
7: Yeah.
8: You do replay in your mind, I guess.
7: Always, everything. Yeah. But I try not to dwell on it too much because now I'm already thinking about IRP and things I did last year that I could do better there. So, it never truly gets out of your head.
8: Jackson McLaren has been our guest. Jake Steigelfest, back at the 94.9. Have a great weekend. Thank you, Jake. Everybody have a great week. Nice to meet you, man. Good
7: nice
8: luck
7: to meet
8: the rest
7: you.
8: Of the
7: Thank
8: year.
7: You. Thank you very much.
8: Everybody have a great rest of your Memorial Day weekend. Be safe.
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16: Two wins away from the NBA Finals, I'm Chris Smith. The Knicks hope to take a commanding 3-0 series lead in the East Finals over the Cavaliers. And ESPN's Brian Windhorst says it's because they can beat you in so many ways.
17: They're 10-2 in the playoffs. Both losses are by a point. It came down to the final possession. They have routinely beat teams, as you can see by the 212 number, by double digits. In the last series, Carl Towns was their offensive hub. This series, the matchup's called different. They just shift to Brunson, and he's powering them through. Last night, 14 assists. The Cavs threw a certain defense at them in game one. Okay, Josh Hart's not hitting shots. Plug it in. Go to the small lineup. Bam. Last night, Josh Hart's making shots. Wham. This is what championship-level teams do. They hit you with different things. They handle different teams. They beat the snot out of the opposition. That's what the Knicks are doing.
16: Game 3 of the East Finals is exactly 1 month since New York lost the game as they look for that trend to continue in Cleveland. Coverage begins 7:30 p.m. Eastern with tip-off at 8 East on ESPN Radio, ABC, and the ESPN app. And according to a statement released by his family, Kyle Busch passed away after severe pneumonia progressing to sepsis, resulting in rapid and overwhelming complications. The two-time NASCAR champion passed away at age 41 on Thursday, a day after passing out in a simulator. On to tennis, where Arthur Fils, the top-ranked French player at number 19, withdrew from the French Open on Saturday because of a hip injury. The 21-year-old said his hip was bothering me a lot, and while exams didn't reveal any issue, he still felt a lot of pain. Fils had performed well enough lately to give the home fans hope that they might become the first Frenchman to win at Roland Garros since 1983.
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0: Years ago, Alan, you and I were on this show, and I said to you when they were playing against Ball, I was like, hey, man, it's trending in this direction. I know they have to win a championship to do so, but I not only think that Jalen Brunson has been the best player in this playoffs because he's 6'2", and the difficulty in doing that at that size and that frame compared to the 7'4 alien on the Spurs, but if he win a championship, I said to you, I think he has a chance to be the greatest Knick ever. Mm. It's not only the way he, it's his leadership, it's everything. 14 assists last night, 28-plus points the night before. He just has a variety of different ways of showing up, and his toughness speaks for itself.
1: Well, I mean, I think a championship, you would deserve to be in that conversation. You know, when you get to arguing greatest ever in franchises, they're always going
2: to
1: be.
2: It's hard for me to talk about how great Walt Frazier was, Emmett, because I wasn't alive. But
1: right.
2: I know the numbers, and he was awesome. Like,
1: no doubt. No doubt. But again, when's the last time they won a championship?
2: 73.
1: Right. So if in 2026 they win one and they're led by Brunson, he's going to be looked at as a guy who could be
2: Patrick
1: an all-time
2: Ewing, hold on, though. Patrick Ewing was, I mean, come on.
1: He was. He was awesome. That's the first person I think of because that's from our childhood. Did he win a championship?
2: No. No. And Bernard King, now he didn't do it for very long because he had injuries. Mm-hmm. But you could go back and watch some early 80s Bernard King, and Bernard King was nasty. I just don't know that you'd put him on that level because he wasn't able to do it that long. But look, Knicks win the title this year, and Brunson can be in that conversation. I'm comfortable with that. We go around the NFL on Hammer and Emmett next.
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3: I don't think they have a guy like that who has shown that they can show up like that and answer the critics and pull together a game like Josh Hart did. And that's sort of an intangible thing, but it speaks to what the difference is between these two teams.
4: 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RCR will run the number 33 car of the Cup Series circuit beginning on Sunday night at the Coca-Cola 600 after the 41-year-old Busch passed away on Thursday after severe pneumonia progressed into sepsis, resulting in rapid and overwhelming complications, according to a statement released by his family. Two-time Cup Series champion Austin Hill is scheduled to replace Busch at Charlotte Motor Speedway, where all 39 drivers in the field will race with a black number 8 decal on their car. On to baseball, where the Cubs host the Astros. 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
5: Hey, it's your resident Super Bowl champ Chris Candy coming up Monday. 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

0: to go like, okay, we've been here. We know what to expect. We understand it. The OKC Thunder lost game one on their floor.
1: Yep.
0: They did not blink. And you know why they didn't blink? Because they've been in the playoffs. They've won a championship before. They know that a series is seven games. You don't win it in game one or game two. You know, and they understand that, and they're able to pull from that. Now, I'd be interested to see how the Spurs bounce back from losing game one, or game three, but the first game on their floor.
1: Look, Emmett, I think this has been an impressive T-shirt series, okay? Number one.
0: Very impressive.
1: In OKC, everybody wears the shirts. If you don't wear the shirt, you are shamed into shirt wearing. And then in San Antonio, Emmett, they have the multicolored shirt by sections, and it looks so cool when they pull out on the TV broadcast. Who's got the better shirt situation, Oklahoma City or San Antonio?
0: OKC, they're the OGs. They've been doing it for decades.
1: Yeah. Believe it or not, on Hammer and Emmett, next.
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1: Between the Knicks and the Cavaliers in Cleveland. Cavs will be in desperation mode after dropping the first two games of the series in New York. You can hear tonight's Knicks-Cavaliers contest on ESPN Radio with our coverage starting at 7:30 Eastern. Tip

0: into a couple of films of yours, sir. I mentioned LeBron before. Were you on the set at all? I know you were in any of scenes with him in Trainwreck. No kidding.
1: I wasn't lucky enough. I wish I had been.
0: Because I just remember seeing that movie in the theater, and I'm like, okay, I love Amy Schumer. Good Lord, who doesn't? But the two funniest people in the band, Bill Hader, my gosh, two funniest people in the movie were LeBron and John Cena. You know, those.
1: Man, Trainwreck loaded. They
0: were loaded. I know.
1: All out of that one. That was a very funny movie. I was very grateful to be put around a lot of funny folks and allowed to just kind of take some risks again.
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11: Team losing streak. Also in the fifth, the Cardinals lead the Reds 3-1. While the Yankees and Rays were set for a showdown atop the AL East in New York, but Mother Nature has changed that. The game has been postponed due to rain and will be made up on September 22nd. The Tigers-Orioles game in Baltimore has also been postponed. The hottest team in baseball right now is the Cleveland Guardians. Cleveland has won 7 in a row and will go for another victory this afternoon.

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12: 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And that disappoints me.
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14: Statement from Kyle Busch's family said the race car driver died of severe

0: I just New Orleans.
1: New Orleans,
0: yeah. Bam, kick it up a notch.
1: Yeah. But yeah, I remember that always being on TV, and I was always, you know, I would cook things up in my little George Foreman grill. Bland chicken that usually, you know,
0: right.
1: White household chicken.
0: Nice.
1: It just became a thing. I love food and I love being goofy. And it really worked for me. And I was able to put my, comedic tone into food videos. And so I just have been riding with that ever since.
0: And Lexington's in a lot of your videos.
1: So he's in some of them. Yeah. When he's not being a jerk, he doesn't watch this show.
0: Yeah.
1: No, I love my son.
0: He will now when we turn him into a Yankee.
1: He's taxing. You know, kids can be. I love my son more than anything, but sometimes he's like, he's been watching some things that he hasn't been supposed to watch, and he'll go to. Man, he was at a
0: Euphoria?
1: No.
0: Man, now that would be an issue.
1: No,
0: for
1: although
0: okay, yeah.
1: I heard that's good for, you know, helping kids out. Never mind.
0: Yeah, sure.
1: We'll go
0: scare them straight.
1: Exactly.
0: That works.
1: That's the new. That's 2026 conversion therapy. Is watching. Here, don't son, watch this.
0: Don't be that.
1: Her name's Cindy Sweeney. But he was at an after school program one day where like they all play video games. Some kid was showing him Saw videos.
0: Oh,
1: and
0: no.
1: he comes home and he's like, I saw something I should have never seen. And he told me, I'm like, I'm so sorry. But then he went to school and started repeating it.
0: Uh-oh.
1: And now his teachers are calling me. They're like, we have a problem here. And I was like, you guys started the problem.
0: That's right.
1: And I wasn't even going to be the one to say it. I wasn't even going to tattletale because that's not my type.
0: Yes.
1: But you guys started it.
0: Now he's homeschooled.
1: Now we have a meeting on Tuesday.
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4: Here is your latest Middle Tennessee weather. A 70% chance of showers and thunderstorms is expected today, mainly before 4 p.m., with a high near 82. Tonight, patchy fog develops after 3 a.m. with a slight chance of showers. Sunday brings a 60% chance of showers and possible thunderstorms in the afternoon, with a high near 84. 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
16: Will be seen on ABC. In baseball, one final today. The Cardinals pound the Reds 8-1. On ESPN Radio, it is the Astros taking on the Cubs of Wrigley, leading 3-0. Chicago trying to stop a 6-game losing streak. The Blue Jays leading the Pirates 1-0 in the fourth. The Guardians are looking for their 8th win in a row. They're in a rain delay in Philadelphia. Rain has postponed 2 other games. Rays and Yankees and Tigers and Orioles both washed out today. Stanley Cup playoffs tonight. It is game 2 of the Eastern Conference Finals. The Hurricanes host the Canadiens. Montreal looks to go up 2-0 after taking game 1 on Thursday. A statement from the Kyle Busch family says Busch died of severe pneumonia that progressed into sepsis. Busch died on Thursday at the age of 41. On ESPN2, it's the men's lacrosse semifinals in Charlotte. At the half, Notre Dame leads Syracuse 7-4. The winner will meet Princeton in the championship game. The Tigers beat Duke 14-7.
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0: up into positions that's not really conducive for them. And more importantly, the team is missing out on that floor generalship. So we saw the other night they were up early because De'Aaron Fox was fresh. He had 9 points in that first quarter, but he wasn't himself down the stretch. And he has to be for the Spurs to compete.
1: Going to be really interesting to see what the next game brings between these two after Oklahoma City, as we know, was down 15 off the tip and comes back for a 30-point turnaround to win the game by 15. The NBA playoffs are on ESPN Radio. 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Coming up, should the Cavs consider a shakeup if they can't bounce back in the conference finals? Stay with us.
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5: Here is your latest Middle Tennessee weather. A 70% chance of showers and thunderstorms is expected today, mainly before 4 p.m., with a high near 82. Tonight, patchy fog develops after 3 a.m. with a slight chance of showers. Sunday brings a 60% chance of showers and possible thunderstorms in the afternoon, with a high near 84. 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
15: Ivy and makes the catch. Leaves fall to the warning track around him as he secures out number two. He almost got swallowed up by the greenery, but it's PCA with the catch.
16: A call from my cousins on ESPN Radio as the Astros blank the Cubs 3-0. Chicago has lost seven in a row. Cardinals over the Reds by a score of 8-1. Meanwhile, the Guardians and Phillies were in a rain delay. Cleveland trying to win its eighth in a row. Twins have jumped out to a 2-0 lead over the Red Sox. And the Marlins lead the Mets 3-0 as they play in the fourth inning. Yankees and Rays, along with the Orioles and Tigers, both rained out. The Stanley Cup playoffs and game two of the Eastern Conference Finals tonight in Raleigh. It'll pit the Hurricanes against the Canadiens. Montreal looking to take a 2-0 lead. Statement from Kyle Busch's family said the race car driver died of severe pneumonia. That pneumonia would progress into sepsis and died on Thursday.
2: Hey, it's Evan Cohen. Coming up Monday, we'll continue to react to the NBA Conference Finals. Plus, has Joe Burrow put extra pressure on himself? It's Unsportsmanlike, 6 a.m. Eastern, right here on ESPN Radio, ESPN2, and ESPNU.

0: Christian Winfield covers the New York Knicks for the New York Daily News. And listen, man, I hope you get a fun game to watch tonight, because if we don't, I'm turning it off. But you're going to be in the building, so you got to sit through it. I hope it's fun. Enjoy.
1: Yeah, and I won't make the same mistake of getting Mexican food in Cleveland again. I'm going to get clowned anytime I'm on the air. It was good. It was good steak tacos, man. They were decent steak tacos.
0: Thank you, Christian. Back to Rocket Arena next.
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4: Here is your latest Middle Tennessee weather. A 70% chance of showers and thunderstorms is expected today, mainly before 4 p.m., with a high near 82. Tonight, patchy fog develops after 3 a.m. with a slight chance of showers. Sunday brings a 60% chance of showers and possible thunderstorms in the afternoon, with a high near 84. 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
15: 3-0. Meanwhile, the Cardinals roll past the Reds 8-1. Blue Jays winner over the Pirates by a count of 5-2. The Giants and White Sox were tied, but now San Francisco has a 9-3 lead as they play in the top of the sixth. Marlins shutting out the Mets 4-0. Nationals jumped out to a 2-0 lead over the Braves. Bottom of the eighth inning, Royals shutting out the Mariners by a count of 5-0. In the Stanley Cup playoffs this evening, it'll be the Hurricanes and Canadiens from Raleigh. Montreal will be looking to go up 2-0 after taking game one on Thursday. Montreal has yet to lose to Carolina this season after winning all three regular season contests in game one of this series. On ESPN2 in the men's lacrosse semifinals, Notre Dame beat Syracuse 50-7. Princeton down Duke 14-7.
16: 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Coming up Monday, we'll continue to react to the NBA Conference Finals. 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

0: 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Welcome back with Andre Snellings. I am Adam Kaufman. Again, we are counting the moments. The NBA playoffs on ESPN Radio. Catch postseason action tonight as the Cavaliers host the Knicks. Game 3 of their series coverage begins 7:30 Eastern, 90 minutes from now, on ESPN Radio and the ESPN app presented by Gusto. The man who is going to be on the call, Dave Pasch, ESPN play-by-play voice. Again, Game 3, Cavs-Knicks, ESPN Radio. We welcome him in, hanging out here with us, Syracuse's own. I feel like with my diploma, there was some sort of unwritten requirement anytime I did a media interview with one of the many. I have to shout that out. So, Dave, welcome in. How are you, sir?
1: Didn't everybody go to Syracuse?
0: That's what we tell people, I think.
1: If they didn't, they should have, right?
0: Yeah, there you go. So we just had, right before you, Christian Winfield on with us from the New York Daily News, and I will ask you what I asked him, which is, by NBA standards, this series is over if the Knicks win tonight. Do you believe that's what we are going to see, or are the Cavaliers going to respond after a couple of very difficult losses at MSG here at home?
1: Well, I would be surprised if the Cavs don't respond in this sense, that the role players shoot the ball better, Strus and Merrill in particular, than they did in Game 2. I don't expect Evan Mobley to get shut out in the second half. James Harden to only have a handful of points in the second half. I think the Cavs will play better. The question is it going to be enough? The Knicks, over the last 9 games, are playing at a historic level, not just from a franchise perspective, but when you look at the entire league. So I think we'll get Cleveland's best shot tonight. Some would say that was game one already, and maybe it was, but I don't know that even their best shot is enough over the course of a 48-minute game to beat the Knicks the way they're playing right now.
2: All right, Dave. So I want to respond to like a couple things you said in there, but I also wanted to ask you something else, so I'm going to start there. Donovan Mitchell, he's not been in this series the type of consistent mega scorer that he normally is in the postseason. Is it fatigue, or is it how the Knicks have been defending him? And what do you think he has to do to break through tonight?
1: Well, you can clearly see that the groin injury is bothering him. He's playing through it. He's not 100%. He doesn't have the same explosion we saw a few times in Game 2, where he has that patented step through where the ball's high in the air. And, you know, he's mastered that, the Dwayne Wade shot. But for the most part, we have not seen Donovan Mitchell at his most explosive, the guy that we're used to. So, you know, the end of Game 1, it wasn't just him. It was the entire offense was very stagnant. There wasn't a lot of ball movement. It felt like the Cavs were in a little bit of shock because that 22-point lead evaporated in about 4 minutes. I'm not sure how much more you can get out of Mitchell. To be honest, I'm not really worried about him. I think the guys you got to be concerned about are Evan Mobley. He's a guy that was an All-NBA player last year. Where's the consistency? Where's the force? It's too inconsistent with him. You don't see it every night. Sometimes you see it for half. You don't see it in the second half. And can James Harden have a throwback game? He had a throwback half, the first half, but at his age, does he still have enough to do it for an entire game? And that's what it's going to take for them to be able to beat the Knicks.
0: You just alluded to it. I think, you know, because we just keep hearing, especially on a national level, James Harden, James Harden, James Harden. And all I keep sort of muttering to myself is, he's 36. How much can we never mind the historic playoff failures or collapses or what have you. This is just not somebody that I personally expect a lot from at 36 years old. It is those other guys. It's Mobley, or it's the role players, whether it's Merrill getting hot again, Strus going off for a game, or Jared Allen dropping some of those Game 7 heroics. But I do think that Mitchell goes out and gives you something. 30-plus, probably takes 25-plus shots. He's going to be what he needs to be. I guess the question is there somebody reliably on Cleveland that you feel like the Cavaliers can count on?
1: Well, other than Mitchell, no. I think that's the problem, is the rest of them are too inconsistent. And, you know, you look at kind of the knock on them the last couple of years. We saw it in the series against Indiana last year, is are they tough enough? Are they too soft at times? And until they beat the Knicks in a game in the series, that's going to stick with them. And obviously more than one win is what it's going to take to get back in the series, but it's a start if you can come out and actually be physical. Because, look, the Knicks have been really physical. Karl Anthony Towns, say what you want about him, he's very physical. He goes strong to the glass. He had 13 rebounds in each of the first two games in the series. In the way the games are being called in the playoffs, they're the more physical team. So can Jared Allen and Mobley be tougher? Jalen Tyson played some in game two. I'll be curious if we see a little bit more of him because he's got an edge. Max Strus has an edge. Dean Wade, there's some toughness with those guys. But it can't just be defensively. Even though for those three guys, you rely on that a lot. You need production on the offensive end. Strus in particular, he's capable of that. Tyson was during the regular season. He struggled shooting the ball in the postseason. But I think for the Cavs to win the night, it's going to have to be a lot of the role players having production offensively.
2: 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I'm Andre Snellings along with Adam Kaufman, and we're talking to Dave Pasch, ESPN play-by-play voice, who's going to be doing the Cavs-Knicks game tonight. And so we've talked a lot about the Cavs and their offense and where it's going to come from, but we haven't talked a lot about the Knicks. And so how do the Cavs defend Jalen Brunson tonight without letting a different Knicks player, Josh Hart, turn into Ray Allen?
1: I think that is the issue right now. If you're a team in these playoffs trying to defend the Knicks, they have a lot of weapons offensively. And they shut down Jalen Brunson as a scorer for three quarters. He still had 14 assists for the game and came alive in the second half and in particular the fourth quarter, and they did different things defensively against him than we saw in game one. It wasn't just Harden or getting in the pick and roll and then, you know, getting Harden on Brunson. The Knicks did a very good job of that in game one. The Cavs did throw some different things at Jalen Brunson, but, you know, when Mikal Bridges is shooting 55% every game, which is what he's done, for 10 straight games. When Josh Hart is making threes, Karl Anthony Towns hasn't even had a game where he's just gone off. He's averaging 15 per game in the series. Deuce McBride didn't do much in game two. Now, Shamet had a great game one, but, you know, OG Anunoby's been solid, but you haven't seen the spectacular that maybe you saw earlier in the playoffs. That's a scary thought because the Knicks have shown it took some time with the new offense under Mike Brown, but they figured it out, and they are excelling. And they're showing that even if Jalen Brunson has a pedestrian three quarters by his standards, they're good enough to win and win by double figures.
0: Dave, last one. We'll get you out of here. Bigger picture. I know you're calling this series, but you know the league. I've kind of been a jerk about this. I've maintained that the East winner is just playing for the right to lose to the West winner, that the NBA Finals is on the other side. Are we seeing enough, a certain thing that we just haven't seen in the past under Tom Thibodeau, now under Mike Brown? Are we seeing something different this postseason from the Knicks that says, wait a minute, New York could actually make a run against San Antonio or Oklahoma City in the NBA Finals?
1: Well, I think the best thing that can happen for the Knicks is that they win this tonight and Monday, because that other series is going to go long and it's a war. Physically, emotionally, mentally, it is taking a toll. I mean, we've seen, look at Stephon Castleton as an example. You didn't see him get rattled at all during the regular season. I know it's different. You're in the playoffs. It's the first time in the NBA playoffs for him. He's going through something for the first time, and he's a great young player, but the Thunder have been able to get under his skin. Doris Burke and I were talking before we came on here. She made the point that Oklahoma City kind of went through this a few years ago when they got to the conference semis, even as a one seed, and lost to Dallas. They played a team that had star players and had been through it, and they just weren't ready for the emotional, physical toll that it takes. And so I still think San Antonio's going to win at least one more game. They might win two. I'm not sure they're going to win the series, but that's going to go six or seven. If the Knicks can win these two games, have more time to rest and go into that NBA Finals series at full strength, they can win some games. Maybe they can win the whole thing. What if Jalen Williams doesn't come back? It might be enough to win this series, but is it enough to win the championship? You know, he played through an injury last year. He missed half the season this year. A.J. Mitchell's been great in replacing him, but, you know, is it enough? The Knicks, I think, have shown something that maybe going into the year we didn't know, and that was how good offensively they would be. And, again, you look at this nine-game stretch they're in right now. They're outscoring teams by over 200 points. It's the longest in any span in NBA history. They're blowing out Philly, Cleveland, and they've also shown that in tight games they can make winning plays. And so I don't think it's just an easy out if you're a Western Conference team and you face the Knicks in the finals.
0: 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Again, pregame coverage a little over an hour from now at 7:30. Dave, good luck with the call. We look forward to listening.
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0: 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Coming up, we will obviously continue to talk about this series, reset some of those thoughts that we had from Christian Winfield in the New York Daily News. Some of what we just heard, we will respond to, obviously, from Dave Pasch on the call for ESPN. Are the Cavs going to get swept? Are we going to get a series? Cleveland going to put up a fight at home? 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
10: 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And that disappoints me.
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0: Got some breaking news coming from the NBA. No, it is not for this series that continues tonight, Game 3 in Cleveland, New York, looking for a 3-0 series lead. It is, however, very relevant to what we have in front of us tomorrow between Oklahoma City and San Antonio. Breaking news, according to our own Shams Charania, the Oklahoma City Thunder have ruled out guard A.J. Mitchell for Game 4 with a right calf strain. Also, Jalen Williams and his hamstring issue listed as questionable for this game. So a couple of, you know, pretty big injury updates in one form or another. Obviously, the fact that there is optimism surrounding Jalen Williams returning to the lineup and playing, that's big for the Thunder. But losing A.J. Mitchell, who has been just a... I hesitate, Dre, to even refer to him as a role player. I realize that's what he is. He's not SGA. He's not that this guy has been statistically dominant in this series, but he's not Holmgren. He's certainly not Jalen Williams. He's not, you know, giving you what Isaiah Hartenstein has given you. But A.J. Mitchell is a baller. A.J. Mitchell is a reliable offensive force. He can give you, you know, the same type of production that you're getting from Alex Caruso on the regular right now. And not having him in there for this game, very notable, obviously. What's the immediate takeaway with this news for you?
2: Yeah, I mean, it's what we've kind of been talking about throughout the show, right? Like, this series looks like a war of attrition right now. Like, this is now the second major wing rotation level player for the Thunder that may or may not play tomorrow. Similarly to how the Spurs have two major rotation starting, even all-star caliber player that may or may not be able to play or play at full strength tomorrow. And so I think, though, that kind of as we alluded to earlier in the show, the Thunder are maybe a little better able to absorb these injuries because of the positions that they play, right? Like A.J. Mitchell and Dub, they're both excellent, but they're both wings, right? Like SGA is their point guard. He's their floor general. And so if you are without A.J. Mitchell, maybe without Dub, you've got Alex Caruso there. You've got Cason Wallace there. You've got Jared McCain there. Those are three guys that all came off the bench, you know, last game. Well, if you move one of them into the starting lineup, you still got the other two as the nucleus of a strong bench attack. And so I don't know that the Thunder will play appreciably different tomorrow without A.J. Mitchell. But it is worth noting because anytime you're just losing talented players, as we talked about with the Knicks or the Cavs, whoever comes out of the East, they are going to be paying a lot of attention to who would be available on the team they might be playing.
0: In a general sense, and it's hard, right? Like, we're not medical people. We're not in the room there and have these direct connections to these players and hearing how they're feeling, all of that that's in their heads and their bodies, all of it. My feeling, though, and that's all it is, not informed, this is just my feeling. My feeling going in to this game before that injury report news was you don't need Jalen Williams, clearly. You don't need Jalen Williams to beat the Spurs. We've seen it, you know, in a couple of games at this point in time. You know, he was available for you fully in game one. He was awesome. San Antonio won. Barely plays in game two. Thunder win. Game three is completely unavailable. Thunder win. You don't need him. I would have said, and obviously, if he doesn't feel well enough, that's just removes it from the equation anyway. But let's say he was on the fringe. Like, could play, could not play, could go either way. You can just kind of make a management call on it. I would have said, sit him. Don't use him. Don't, like, just give him that extra time to rest. War of attrition, like you said. If you advance, you're going to need this guy going forward. Even if it's a long seven-game series, in all likelihood, you're going to need this guy again. But you're up 2-1. You can afford to not have him in game four. Now that you are, excuse me, down A.J. Mitchell and enough other guys are battered, are you more inclined to play him? Are you more inclined to get him out there if you can versus sort of, you know, kid glovesing him a little bit?
2: So, as you alluded to, we're outside of the locker room, and we don't know the extent of the injury or the re-injury. But what I will say with Dub in particular is he's been battling this injury all year, and it's a hamstring. It's a muscle injury. I did not play basketball at the highest levels, but I did run track in college, and I dealt with hamstring injuries. And there's a few things with them. One, when you are recovering from that hamstring injury, you reach a point where if you're going 85, even 90%, it feels great. You feel like, okay, I'm back. I can do everything. You know, when you're doing your little warm-ups off to the sides, or you're like, okay, this is great. But when you get back out there and try to go 100% or even slightly past that for explosive moves, hamstrings tend to re-give again, you know? And so I feel like the Thunder, seeing that Dub keeps coming back and then having to leave again, then comes back and having to leave, I think that they might err on the side of caution, just because even if he can play, even if he could start a game, you want him to be able to finish a game and be ready for the next game. So I do think that if he's out there, it's because they think he's really ready to be out there. But another thing about how these injuries affect a team like the Thunder, you pointed out they've been able to win without Dub, and I pointed out that I think they might be able to win without Mitchell. But the thing is role players are not typically asked to be star players, and they're especially not asked to be star players every game. Alex Caruso in this series has been pretty close to a star player for three full games now. And so when you're losing Dub, you lose Mitchell, now the Thunder need Caruso to be playing at a star level for as long as their other guys are out there. And that's where it might get a little tricky. It's a little easier to come off the bench and have a great game than it is to go in knowing you're going to have to be the man on a given night.
0: You remember the game Operation?
2: Oh, yeah.
0: Kids played. Oh, yeah.
2: You touched the side. Well, sure. Yep.
0: That's right. I'm sure you have seen, if you haven't, I'm going to blow your mind, Dylan Brooks out there, who's just villain number one. He is just the perfect heel. Dylan Brooks out there with a custom, I don't know if he created it, who created it, but a custom SGA-themed game of Operation called Unethical Hoops. That even now has a commercial, apparently. You touch SGA pretty much anywhere on the body, you're getting the foul, right? He's going to the line. Mm-hmm. Do the Thunder receive too much credit, or criticism, I should say, for their playing style? I know a lot of people, it drives them absolutely bonkers, up a wall crazy, rooting against OKC because we can't do it anymore. We can't watch this anymore. I want Dre's thoughts. Would love your thoughts. 1-888-SAY-ESPN, 1-888-SAY-ESPN. 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
22: It's time for Nashville Sounds Baseball from Durham Bulls Athletic Park in Durham, North Carolina. It's an International League matchup between the Nashville Sounds, the AAA affiliate of the Milwaukee Brewers, and the Durham Bulls, the top affiliate of the Tampa Bay Rays. Good evening, everybody. It's Jeff Hamm here with you once again. Welcome into Sounds Baseball in Game 5 in a 6-game series that the Sounds have a chance to win tonight. Their victory last night guaranteed at least a split, and that's 4 consecutive non-losing series for the Sounds. Tonight they can make it back-to-back winning series. They've won 12 of their last 15 games overall. Tonight they hit the one-third mark of the season, playing in game number 50 out of 150, and they're tied with Rochester 1 game back of Memphis for the top spot in the standings as they take the field tonight. The Sounds have had 3 very different wins in their victories in this series. You go back to Tuesday afternoon, they rallied with 5 runs in the 9th inning to steal one from Durham. Then they routed the Bulls 10-2 on Wednesday with 4 home runs. After suffering a rain-shortened loss on Thursday, the Sounds got back on track last night. They grabbed an early lead, did not score beyond the 5th inning, but they never trailed. They held on to win a nail-biter 6-5 with Junior Fernandez working a 1-2-3 ninth inning to get it finished off in back of Reese Kinnear.
1: Coleman Crowe started, gave up three runs over four and a third, and the Sounds offense scored six runs. They got out hit 11-7, but their six runs were enough, including two that were provided in the third by Jefferson Carroll. The pitch, and he swings and drives one. High and deep left field. Jones back on the track, looking up. That's off the monster for a base hit. Here comes Lara to score. Wilken right behind him. The throw to the plate, cut off. And the Sounds get two more. Jefferson Carroll with a long single off the 32-foot blue monster. He knocks in a pair, and the Sounds lead 4-0. Luis Matos, Brock Wilken, and Luis Lara each drove in one run. Cooper Pratt drew a pair of walks to move his on-base streak to 14 games in a row, and the Sounds beat the Bulls last night 6-5. So they're 29-20 on the year, one game out of the top spot, and looking to take down Durham tonight for what would be a series win. The series wraps up tomorrow with a late afternoon first pitch, and the Sounds back in Nashville on Tuesday to take on Gwinnett. 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Tyson Harden makes his second Sounds in AAA start tonight. The seven-inning gem last Sunday in his debut. He gave up just one earned run. 24-year-old right-hander was terrific. He's going to have his dad in the stands, as he told us yesterday on the pregame show. The Tampa native, former Mississippi State standout, looking to build off last Sunday as he makes his second start. And he'll take on right-hander Joe Boyle, who began the year in the big leagues with the Rays, went on the injured list with an elbow issue, has since come back and was optioned recently to Durham. He'll make his fourth start for the Bulls after beginning his year with three starts in the big leagues for the Rays. We saw Joe Boyle last year. He can bring it velocity-wise. Upper 90s, occasional triple digits. Now, the Sounds saw a guy like that last night in Brody Hopkins, and they got four runs in 2 2/3 against the prospect Hopkins. Tonight, they face the 26-year-old righty, 6'8" right-hander Joe Boyle. Should be a good matchup with Harden and Boyle. We are hoping to keep it dry. The teams played through the drizzle last night that never became a big problem. The rain as of now is not expected to arrive until later tonight, so we are good to start on time. We should be okay for a full ball game of dryness, but keep the fingers crossed because it remains gloomy and overcast overhead and the temperature in the low 60s here in Durham. This is Sounds on Deck, brought to you by Pepsi. This season, make Pepsi your go-to game day drink. It's the only drink for the hometown team. Proud sponsor of the Nashville Sounds, Pepsi. That's what I like. When we come back, we'll talk to a former Durham Bull, Joe Arol, long a manager in the minor leagues for the Brewers. This year, he's the field coordinator. And with the Brewers' low-A Carolina League affiliate nearby, Arol was there for a few days, now here for a few days. So we'll talk to him when we come back on 94.9 The Fan and the Sounds Radio Network.
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1: Sounds on Deck, presented by Pepsi, continues from Durham Bulls Athletic Park here in Durham, North Carolina. Jeff Hemback with you, and Game 5 coming up soon for the Sounds and the Bulls. And we're joined by Joe Arol, the minor league field coordinator for the Sounds Parent Club Brewers. And Joe, 17 seasons now for you with the Brewers, and this is the first time you are not managing. You've managed at virtually every level of the Brewers system except AAA, because Rick Sweet won't let you get to this level. What's it like to be here in this capacity and in your current role this year as you're going around to the affiliates?
3: It's been great. It was a little weird, my first trip in. It's my first time not managing since 2006. So to come in here, to spend some time with Rick, and to see a lot of the players that I had managed in the past, it's been great so far and really enjoying it.
1: Well, you're as good a guy as any to ask about this Sounds team, because you've managed a lot of these guys, and just the Brewers system in general. I mean, you look at this Sounds team, three-quarters of the roster is under the age of 25. What do you see in this group relative to the kids that you've managed the last couple years?
3: I mean, we've had some good players in the past, but just as a whole, our scouting department, international, domestic, I mean, we have been cranking out some guys. I mean, some great arms. You see Miz up in the big leagues, and then top to bottom with our position players right now and a bunch of pitchers. It's a fun time to be a Brewer, I'll tell you, and to travel the org to see all these guys at all the levels. It's been great.
1: Last year at AA Biloxi, you managed Cooper Pratt, you managed Brock Wilkin, you managed Luis Lara, among others. With what Lara has done from day one this season, what stands out to you the most when you observe his season so far?
3: I mean, one of the most exciting players on the field. I mean, the tools are there. He's just growing up. I mean, one of the youngest players out there on the field. All the tools are there. Unbelievable defender. He'd hit balls 110 miles an hour, so it was just the matter. He puts the ball in the air. That's why, you know, now he's got 7 home runs. Yeah. It does not surprise me at all. Swiped 30, 40 bags last year. Defense, his swing decisions, contact. I mean, he is a fun player to watch and a leader. Players love him. He's a glue guy in the clubhouse.
1: What stood out to you the most about how Cooper Pratt went about his business last year, and what are you seeing now in the first 2 months this year?
3: I would say last year, just the toughness. I mean, he went through a ton of different – he was banged up all season long between taking a ball off his Achilles early in the season, his shoulder after diving, but the kid wants to play every day, and he grinded through some injuries. And between him and Lara, I mean, two leaders on the field, how they just fed off each other. But he's another one, special player. So glad he's in our organization, and he's a fun guy to watch. Very consistent on the defensive side and a threat every time he comes to the plate.
1: You know, I know when you were managing a AA, you and Rick Sweet would be in contact fairly often, guys coming up, guys coming down. As a field coordinator now, describe how important the connectivity is across the affiliates from the managing and coaches side, not just the player development component of a role as a field coordinator.
3: I mean, communication is the key, just making sure, you know, everybody's meshed together. And our org, I mean, we're a tight-knit unit from top to bottom. So when I go into Wilson talking with Eddie Morgan, and then player movement up to Nick Stanley and High A, those guys are communicating, giving the guys, you know, all the stuff that's helped make them, you know, what they need to work on, strengths, weaknesses. And it's been fun for me, you know, just to help be like a spider web, just bring those guys together. You know, spring training was a blast, and, you know, being around a great group of guys.
1: I was saying last night on the air that Durham is the only AAA club the Rays have ever had. It goes back to 1998. But before that, from 1980 to 97, Durham was a Carolina League affiliate for the Braves. And here I am talking to a former Durham Bull from 1993, a couple of years before this current stadium opened. What memories come back to you when you come to Durham?
3: I mean, a lot of my favorite minor league memories. I mean, by far my favorite place to play was in that old Durham, the DAP, the old Durham Athletic Park. But Leon Roberts, my manager, you know, we had a great group of guys playing every day. But having Duke, UNC, NC State, you know, the Triangle, it was packed house every night. We had a lot of fun, you know, a lot of good times.
1: And that was not long after the Bull Durham movie had come out. How did that manifest itself at all for you guys as players those years with the popularity of the movie?
3: It was huge. And, of course, I was the catcher. So, you know, every once in a while people calling me Crash. And around that time, some of my best friends today were on that team. Of course, they were pitchers, but they'd always say, hey, you're going to end up being like him. You know, you're going to be in baseball forever, be a coach. Whatever. Well, you know what? Here I am. It's, you know, 2026. I'm here in Durham. You know, I'm still coaching, so I guess I'm a lifer.
1: How much of what you remember as Braves player development back then with the success that those big league teams had, and you made your major league debut a few years after playing in Durham, how much of that – do you think about to this day with what we talk about here with, like, Brewers connectivity? What was the key to the Braves' success back then?
3: A lot of it just consistency, top to bottom. I mean, a lot of those guys over there, stability, the coaches I had for years, same thing with here in the Brewers. I mean, our minor league managers for a long time, it was Sweet, Mike Guerrero, Matt Erickson, myself, and with just the same guys for a long period of time in our scouting department, everybody. It's very similar to when I was with the Braves, just the consistency, the type of players we're bringing in, and yeah, like I said, it's a great time to be a Brewer.
1: Joe, this was fun, man. Good to see you. Thanks a lot for your time.
3: Really enjoyed it. Thanks for having me.
1: All right, Joe Arol, Brewers minor league field coordinator. This has been Sounds on Deck, presented by Pepsi. Stay tuned. The lineups and first pitch are coming up next.
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Ready to go here in Durham on a cool and cloudy Saturday night. The Sounds go for a series win against the Bulls. They are guaranteed at least a series split in this six-game set that wraps up tomorrow. Jeff M. here with you at Durham Bulls Athletic Park. It is great to have you along for the ride tonight, wherever you may be. Let's take a look at the starting lineups. They're brought to you by Tennessee 811. Don't be the neighbor that cuts off the power or takes out the internet. Before your next backyard project, get utility lines marked with a free call to 811 or visit tn811.com. Durham is 20-29 on the year, managed by Morgan Ensberg, though on an interim basis by Alejandro Frieri, and their AAA for the Tampa Bay Rays. Their DH tonight leads it off, Tatum Levins, former Sound Raynell Delgado at shortstop. Batting third and playing third, Tony Santamaria. Cooper Kinney at second base. Vandy Alum and catcher Dom Keegan is batting fifth. Logan Davidson in right. Blake Sable bats seventh at first base. Justin Henry Malloy is out in left. And Brock Jones bats ninth in center behind big, hard-throwing right-hander Joe Boyle. Sounds are 29-20 under Rick Sweet and AAA for the Milwaukee Brewers. Tyler Black leads it off in left field. Cooper Pratt at shortstop. The DH is Luis Lara. Jet Williams in center field. Batting fifth at first base, Brock Wilkin. Luis Matos in right. Hitting seventh at second base, Greg Jones. Ramon Rodriguez is catching. And Ethan Murray is batting ninth and playing at third base behind right-hander Tyson Harden. The home plate umpire is Denver Dangerfield. The crew chief is Pete Talkington down at third. And Nate Hall makes the calls at first. Umpires have the black jackets on with gray pants, black shoes, and black hats. Black standing in to get us underway. Joe Boyle already. His fourth start for Durham begins with a fastball that's in for a strike, and we are underway at 5:48 Central Time on this Saturday night. It is 63 degrees and cloudy. Boyle coming back now, and Black takes it off the inside for a ball. Joe Boyle's going to dial it up there pretty well. He averages 98 miles an hour on his fastball. He leads with a four-seamer, does have a sinker, throws a good amount of sliders. Next pitch, and that swung on and missed. That was a slider that got kind of an excuse-me swing from Black, and it's one ball, two strikes. Black one out of four with a couple of walks and a hit by pitch and a stolen base in the series. He had the night off last night, hitting .237 in his 17 games with the Sounds. Open stance from that left side. The pitch by Boyle is swung on and fouled away at 98 miles an hour. Still 1-2 on Black. Joe Boyle, 26 years old, former Notre Dame Fighting Irish righty. He's 6'8 and 250 pounds. No record with Durham in his three starts. The ERA 6.75. He is coming off a rough outing. Next pitch is way outside for a ball. Started the year on the Rays' opening day roster. Made three starts for Tampa Bay. Had a 5.17 ERA. Went on the injured list on April the 10th with a right elbow strain. Here's a 2-2 pitch on the way, and Black takes it outside for a ball. Later had a rehab assignment and then was reinstated and optioned 5 days ago. And last Sunday in Gwinnett, he gave up five runs, walked four, and hit a batter, and for a rare time did not record a strikeout. Here's the pitch. Black chops it foul right side, and Boyle in that outing only went an inning and two-thirds. And he had had 41 consecutive outings in his career with at least one strikeout. Being a guy who's got a triple-digit fastball, the K's normally pile up. He did not record a strikeout last Sunday in Gwinnett. And he only threw 26 strikes out of 54 pitches. So he's looking to bounce back. 3-2 on the way, and Black takes inside ball four. There's a walk to start the game. And Cooper Pratt will come up now. The other thing about that outing last Sunday for Boyle was that he had worked in the opener of that series in Gwinnett and had three scoreless innings. But he did not pitch well last Sunday. He's a guy we saw last year early in the season, and he was up and down to the Rays a few times a year ago. Here's the pitch now, and Pratt takes a strike at 98 miles an hour on the four-seam fastball.
Last April at First Horizon Park, we saw Joe Boyle. He had a 1.88 ERA with Durham last year in 18 games, mostly as a starter. 0-1 pitch, inside corner called strike to Pratt. And then 13 outings and 9 starts with the

game. And, of course, almost an entirely new lineup now for the Sounds from what it would have been last year. So you really can't put too much stock into it, but it's fun to look back and see what past Sounds teams did against a certain pitcher. Here's the pitch. Runner going. Pitch low. And the throw to second, not in time. Tyler Black steals second. Raynell Delgado pleading his case to the third base umpire who made the call near second, and Black is in there. The pitch to Lara was taken for a ball, and Tyler Black has his fifth steal this year in as many tries. Sounds have five stolen bases in the series. Durham is 10 for 10 in steals. Both of these teams love to run. Durham leads all of AAA ball in stolen bases. So it's 1-0 on Lara. Luis, the DH tonight, continues to be top 10 in the league in most categories, including average, OPS, hits, runs, stolen bases. Switch hitter waiting from the left. And the pitch by Boyle on the way. And Lara takes it downstairs at 100 miles an hour. They show the velocity on the video board out in left center field. Got the 32-foot blue monster out in left here in Durham from the corner out toward left center. And then the wall height goes down to about 8 feet high the rest of the way. Now the 2-0 to Lara. Here it is. And Luis takes outside. That was a slider. Boyle does not throw a lot besides the four-seamer and the slider. You'll get an occasional sinker, and his changeup is a splitter. Guys typically do not hit the heater or the slider. That is the go-to combo for almost 80% of his pitches. 3-0 serve now, and Lara takes it down low, ball four. Second walk of the inning by Boyle, and the Sounds have two on with one away. And the batter now, Jet Williams, who's in the cleanup spot tonight. Sounds cleanup hitter always brought to you by TDOT. Litter is a big problem in Tennessee, but you can do something about it. Learn how you can join the Nobody Trashes Tennessee movement at NobodyTrashesTennessee.com. Williams has had a few games in the cleanup spot. He's 3-for-17 with a walk in the series. Black dancing off second. The pitch high and tight on Williams for ball one. Williams, with a busy series as far as scoring for the Sounds, has moved into third in the league in runs scored, and Lara is the leader in runs scored this year. It gives you a good indication of what kind of table setters they've been and how frequently they've been getting on base to be able to score as often as they have, with Lara and Williams being first and third, respectively, in the league in runs. Jet Williams' OPS is climbing toward 800. He's had a terrific month of May, and he's got two on with one away here in the first inning. Joe Boyle's 1-0 pitch is swung on, drilled out to center on a line to Jones, who comes in, dives, and Jones did not make the play. The runners will advance and now hold. Black and Lara had to make sure it was not caught. Brock Jones, with a headlong diving attempt in center field, had it but could not hold on. It'll be a base hit for Williams, and the Sounds have him loaded now with nobody out. Brock Jones looked back and realized the ball was not in his glove as he attempted to make that headlong catch. So here's Brock Wilkin with a teammate at every base, and the Sounds knocking on the door right away. Righty to righty the pitch. Wilkin takes a strike on the outside corner, a slider at 91 from Joe Boyle. Wilkin 2-for-10 with an RBI in the series. He's got a double, and he's drawn six walks. He remains top five in the league in walks. The pitch to him is up high and inside. 1-1 now. Sounds in their navy blue tonight with Nashville on the front of the jersey in red. Red numbers on the backs, the white guitar strings on the shoulder and sleeve. Navy blue caps with the red N and red bill and the road gray pants. The 1-1. Wilkin takes inside. And Durham in their traditional home whites with that large letter D on the chest and the bowl kind of jumping through the D. They've got the burnt orange trim on the edge of the sleeve, the blue caps, white pants, white jerseys for Durham. The pitch, 2-1 to Wilkin, bounced on the ground up the middle, and a base hit into center. Black is in. Lara is in. Williams heads to third. Brock Wilkin makes it 2-0 Sounds right away. A seeing eye single through the middle, out of the reach of Delgado and Kinney,

0: And the runners had to go because the bases were loaded, so it ends up scoring two without a play at the plate. And it's 2-0 Sounds right away. RBIs for Wilkin, 29 and 30. Sounds cash in the walks, and now they've got him on the corners for Luis Matos, who's 3-for-6 with a walk in the series. Matos takes a strike. That was a sinker that Wilkin got, and he had enough on it to get it through the middle. Here's the 0-1. Down low to Matos. Matos in his eighth game with the Sounds, recently back off the injured list. Batting sixth and playing in right field tonight. He sits safely in five games in a row, which began before the IL stint with the foot injury. Now the 1-1 of the former Giant is popped up in the air in back of the plate. Keegan looking for it near the screen, and Keegan runs out of room. 1-2 on Luis Matos. Not the kind of start Joe Boyle was looking for. Walking a couple of guys, and he's paid for it. The Durham pitching staff has had its struggles this year. Last night, Brody Hopkins did not get through the third inning. They're fortunate that they got that rain-shortened win on Thursday, where the only guy they used was their starter, Jonathan Heasley. Their bullpen in every other game of the series has had to do a lot of work. 1-2 now to Matos. Swung on and missed strike three. Got him with a slow breaking ball. You got to gear up for the triple-digit fastball and the low 90s slider. Well, that was an 85-mile-per-hour sweeper. Joe Boyle does not throw that pitch very often, but he took some velo off, and he got Matos way out in front. Two down. And here's Greg Jones, the Raleigh, North Carolina native and former Tampa Bay Rays number one pick and Durham Bull. Pitch to Jones is cut on and missed, and it's nothing and one. Jones sleeping in his own bed when the Sounds have been here in Durham this week. He said family in the seats all week long. He's 3-for-7 in the series. The 0-1 pitch, and Jones takes a strike. Jones has also been hit by a pitch a couple of times in this series. He drew a walk last night as part of a multi-hit game. But came up with the Rays and played 51 games for Durham back in 2023 before landing with the Rockies. Then on to the White Sox, now the Brewers. The 0-2, taken outside. Delayed steal for Wilkin, and he's going to get to second base. Brock was stopping short of the bag in case there was a throw. It was all designed to try to get Williams home from third, but the catcher, Keegan, just held onto the ball. Wilkin looked up and was like, well, all right, I'll just take second then. But he was trying to stop to draw a rundown. Here's the 1-2 now, and Jones bounces one toward the right side, taken at second by a charging Kinney, and he lobs to first in time, and that ends the inning. Good start for the Sounds in Durham tonight. Two runs on two hits with two left, and after a half, it's the Sounds two and the Bulls coming up.
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0: Tyson Harden has been spotted a lead tonight as he takes the mound here in the bottom of the first inning. It is 2-0 Sounds in Durham as Harden goes to work on left-handed batter Tatum Levins. First pitch is in for a strike from Harden, a four-seam fastball at 93 from the 24-year-old making his second sound start. He's going to see a lot of lefties tonight. Here's the 0-1 now, and that is taken off the outside. The first two batters are lefties, and when you include a switch hitter in Logan Davidson, they will have 6 of the 9 batting from the left. Next pitch is popped up in the air toward third. It's going to drop foul untouched. Murray was off the line, couldn't get over to it in time. And it's a broken bat for Tatum Levins. Harden saw four guys batting from the left last Sunday against Iowa. He'll see 6 tonight. And that was quite a Triple-A debut he had last Sunday when the Sounds rallied and swept Iowa with that comeback in the ninth. Harden had pitched well enough to get a win but got a no decision. Gave up 2 runs. Only 1 was earned in 7 innings. It remains the longest outing by a Sound this year, and he did it up from Double-A and in his Triple-A debut. His 1-2 now to Levins, and it swung on and missed. Strike 3. Got the heater by him at 95. Punch out number 1 tonight for Harden. He struck out 6 last weekend against Iowa. And now he gets former Sound Raynel Delgado. We caught up with Harden yesterday on the pregame show. He's a Tampa native, and he said he was expecting his dad to be able to be in the house tonight. I did not get a chance to confirm that today with Tyson. Don't want to bug him when he's going to start, but we presume his dad's in the house tonight as Delgado takes ball 1 on a cutter. Harden played college ball at Mississippi State and was drafted by the Brewers 2 years ago in the 12th round. The 1-0, Delgado takes a strike on the inside corner. Harden's alma mater, Mississippi State, got eliminated yesterday in the SEC baseball tournament by the top-seeded Georgia Bulldogs. The 1-1, taken low by Delgado. 3 doubles out of the 4 hits in the series for Delgado, the Sounds 2025 team MVP. Hitting 222 for Durham this year. Playing shortstop tonight. 2-1 pitch, and he takes outside for a ball. Tony Santamaria on deck for the Bulls. Sounds have the early lead on a cloudy and cool Saturday here in the Tar Heel State. 63 at game time. 3-1 pitch now by Harden, and Delgado takes low. He walked him. Missed with a changeup down, and it's ball 4. And here's Tony Santamaria. Sounds have Black in left, Williams in center, Matos in right, Murray and Pratt on the left side of the infield, Jones and Wilkin on the right, and Rodriguez, the battery mate for Harden. And you're hearing the crowd react, not because Tony Santamaria is batting, but because they've got the Diamond Dog back tonight as Santamaria takes low ball 1. The little canine pup that comes out and grabs the bat in between hitters and carries it in his mouth back to the dugout. They were cheering on the Diamond Dog. Santamaria takes a strike on the inside corner. Tony Santamaria, 4-for-10 with a homer in the series. Here's the pitch, and it's taken for a strike. They just showed us on the monitor the dog's name is Champ. The Durham Bulls bat dog, Champ, working again tonight. He always gets a good reaction from the fans. 1-2 pitch, and Harden just missed upstairs. Harden threw 94 pitches, 62 for strikes last Sunday in that debut. Here's the pitch. That one's down and away. His battery mate for that one was Jefferson Caro. Tonight he works with Ramon Rodriguez. Only gave up 4 hits, walked just a few, struck out 6 in a 7-inning outing. Here's the 3-2, and it's down low, ball 4. Back-to-back walks now by Harden. So both pitchers with 2 walks within their first 3 batters tonight. And now Cooper Kinney comes up for Durham. Kenny's one of their top hitters for a lineup that's had its struggles this year. Kenny hitting .294 in his 14 games for Durham. After he'd gotten off to a good start at AA Montgomery. First pitch, check swing. Did he go? Yes. Kenny could not hold up on a curveball down. Kenny batted .341 with four homers in 22 games at AA before coming up to Durham a few weeks ago. The 0-1 is fisted on the ground to short. Pratt's got that. Go to first for the out. He thought about second. Gets the sure thing at first. It was not going to be a double play ball either way, so Pratt made sure to get the out at first. Santa Maria was hustling to second and might have beaten the flip had Pratt gone that way. So Delgado goes to third. Santa Maria takes second. Kenny grounds out. And with second and third and two down, here's Dom Keegan. Harden trying to dodge a bullet here in the first inning. And he fires, and the Vandy alum Keegan, it's a high fly ball out to right, playable for Luis Matos. He's got it, and the inning is over. So Harden does work around some trouble. No hits, a couple of walks, and two men left. 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After an inning in Durham, Sounds 2, Bulls nothing.
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0: This copyrighted broadcast is presented by authority of the Nashville Sounds Baseball Club and may not be reproduced or retransmitted in any form, and the accounts and descriptions of this game may not be disseminated without the expressed written consent of the Nashville Sounds Baseball Club. Sounds lead 2-0 in Durham as we start the second inning. Ramon Rodriguez leads it off and takes a strike from Joe Boyle, who endured a 29-pitch first inning. Could have been a lot worse for Boyle. Brock Wilkin driving in two with a single. That was the big blow. Now Rodriguez taps one back toward the mound. Boyle's got it, third base side, turns, throws, and it's dropped at first by Sable. And Sable might be hurt. It looked like his arm made some contact with Rodriguez as Ramon ran by, and Sable is clutching his left arm around the elbow area. He had to kind of reach into the baseline to take that throw by Boyle. Rodriguez is safe after the ball came out of Sable's glove. Yeah, as he reached, I think his arm got kind of bent back a little bit as Rodriguez went by. Totally inadvertent on both sides. Rodriguez tapping Sable on the back of the leg, making sure the Durham first baseman is okay. One of their athletic trainers is out. The Bulls being managed on an interim basis this weekend by Alejandro Frieri from Rays Baseball Operations, a guy who actually played for Sounds manager Rick Sweet in the Venezuelan Winter League back in the mid-90s. Frieri filling in for Morgan Ensberg. Sable's going to stay in. Ensberg is up with their parent club Rays for their series in New York and then on to Baltimore. So Frieri The interim manager had come out along with a member of the training staff, and Sable will stay in. So Rodriguez is safe. It's going to be a throwing error on the pitcher, Boyle. Rodriguez reaches on E1, and here's Ethan Murray, who knows this park well as a former Duke Blue Devil. Here's the pitch, and Murray takes down low. Duke has its own baseball stadium, but many years has played at least some games here at Durham Bulls Athletic Park, especially going back a few years. Here's the pitch, and it's taken up high. They've done some renovations at Duke's field. There have been years where every Duke game was played here at Durham Bulls Athletic Park, so Murray knows this park very well, just like he knew the yard in Charlotte well from the ACC baseball tournament, which has been played in Charlotte this week. Murray swings and misses, and it's 2-1. Murray was 1-for-2 on Thursday. He's in the number 9 spot tonight and playing at third base with Jet Williams not at third and out in center instead. Joe Boyle ready, the 2-1, and Murray takes up and in. 3-1 now on Ethan Murray. Tyler Black waiting on deck. Bulls have Malloy in left, Jones in center, Davidson in right. Santa Maria and Sable on the corners with Delgado and Kenny up the middle. It's a night off for Homer Bush Jr. Next pitch, strike called. And their catcher is Keegan. Three and two on Murray. Runner at first, nobody out here in the second. Sounds leading by two. Boyle looking for some quick outs to try to balance that long first inning. And here's his payoff pitch. And Murray swings and misses strike three. Got the heater by him at 98. And Boyle registers his third strikeout tonight. One away, and here comes Tyler Black. The defenses protecting their pitchers tonight are brought to you by Sun River IT Partners. 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Here's the pitch, and Black swings and misses. Kind of an excuse me cut on a slider. 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Black will now use his timeout. Tyler in the leadoff spot tonight and playing in left field. He batted fifth and played first base when he was in there on Thursday and then had the night off last night. Here's the 0-1 pitch, and that is on the inside corner for a strike. Another hard slider there by Boyle at 91 miles an hour. I think he and their catcher Keegan noticed the swing by Black on that first slider, so they went right back to it. And now it's 0-2. Rodriguez a short lead at first, not a big base stealer. The pitch, and it's a fastball swung on and missed. Swung on and fouled, I beg your pardon. Still 0-2 on Black. Sounds made a roster move before the game. They've got Will Childers back in the bullpen for about the first time in a month. And Childers, who's not allowed a run on the year and had become the team's closer in the first few weeks of the year. 0-2 pitch is down low for a ball. Childers back on the active roster and available out of the bullpen tonight if needed. And to make room for Childers, outfielder Jordan Adams was put on the development list. So the Sounds are down a man on the bench and heavy in the bullpen. The 1-2. Black bounces one to second. Taken by Kenny. Goes back to second, and the throw there is offline. Delgado could not handle it. And all hands are safe. Kenny making the longer throw to second to try to get the lead runner instead of taking the sure out at first. And his throw was just enough away from Raynell Delgado that Delgado couldn't reach and keep a foot on the bag. Seeing the replay here, that might be an error on Delgado, honestly. The throw was not that offline. So the inning starts with Rodriguez getting on via an error. Now he's safe at second after a misplay. Give Black a fielder's choice, and here's Cooper Pratt. Joe Boyle delivers, and Pratt takes down and in. And wait a minute, a clock violation first on Boyle. So it's an automatic ball. Pratt was bailing out. I think he saw the pitch timer had expired. So it's an automatic ball. And they are going to charge an error to Delgado on that dropped catch at second base to allow Rodriguez to be safe still. Here's the pitch. And Pratt swings and misses. And it's 1-1 now on Pratt. So two different times they could not get Ramon Rodriguez in this inning. And he remains now at second base with Black at first. One away in the inning. Cooper Pratt with a 14-game on-base streak. He's only got two hits in the series, one of them a homer. Here's the 1-1 pitch now, and Pratt takes a high strike, but he's drawn a couple of walks. He's been hit by a pitch. So those in the last couple of games have moved his on-base streak along. Two walks last night, got plunked on Thursday. Homered back on Wednesday. The pitch swung on and missed strike three. Got him with a breaking ball. That's another one of those slower breaking balls by Boyle. Not the 91-mile-per-hour slider. That was 87 miles an hour, and it had Pratt fooled just enough. Four strikeouts now for Boyle. Two down in the inning. Sounds lead 2-0, and here's Luis Lara. He walked and scored last inning. The pitch by Boyle. And Lara takes way outside for a ball. Sounds with their win last night have guaranteed at least a split in this series. Here's the 1-0 pitch. And Lara bounces one toward the right side. Taken at first by Sable. He'll go to the bag and not get there in time. Sable too late to first. Lara flying down the line. Beat the attempt. And what a terrible inning of defense by Durham. Man, they are giving it away to the Sounds here. Sable is standing there, hands on hips. He thought about flipping it to Boyle, realized the pitcher wasn't going to be there in time, but then it was too late to beat Lara to the bag. Boy, that is some serious hustle, too, by Lara. 99 times out of 100, that feels like an automatic out on a routine chopper to first, and Lara beat it out and gets a hit from it. Now Jet Williams takes a strike. Boy, that is a gettable out, though, if you're Durham. Yes, it's a base hit. No error charge, but that should have ended the inning. This would be massive if Jet Williams can capitalize here. Really take the wind out of Joe Boyle's sail. Here's the 0-1. Williams swings and foul tips it for a strike. 0-2. Two errors officially and three chances in the inning at a gettable out. And Durham's messed up on all of them. Bases full of Sounds here. Williams had a single last inning. He's got Rodriguez at third, Black at second, Lara at first. 0-2 on Jet Williams. Here's the kick and the pitch, and Williams swings and misses strike three. Breaking ball away, got him, and Boyle is off the hook. Sounds missed a chance there. They were given a couple of errors. They had one hit in the frame, and they leave three. And at the end of an inning and a half, it still Sounds 2, Durham nothing.
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0: Tyson Harden and the Sounds up 2-0 as Harden goes back to work here in the bottom of the second in Durham. Harden walked a couple of guys in the first, but worked around it, and now he'll get Logan Davidson, Blake Sable, and Justin Henry Molloy. Series wraps up tomorrow with a late afternoon start. It's a 4:05 Central Time first pitch tomorrow. Thomas Pannon will take on Ty Johnson in a rematch from Tuesday. And then the Sounds back home next week with Gwinnett coming to town. Triple A for the Braves. Harden going to work now. Davidson, a switch hitter, batting from the left. Hitting in the number six spot. And the pitch to him is swung on and lifted out to left and down for a base hit. Fought off a fastball there, and it's a leadoff single for Durham. Now Sable comes up. And Champ, the Diamond Dog, comes out to grab the bat with his teeth and take it back to the Durham dugout. Fans reacting to that yet again. Out-of-town scoreboard updates are brought to you by Matt Harden Law, personal injury law firm for Tennesseans, by Tennesseans. They're part of your local community and here to help you back to your life after a car wreck or personal injury. Sable takes strike one. Matt Harden Law, the local firm that locals trust. And the Brewers and the Dodgers underway in Milwaukee with Robert Gasser making the start for the crew. Here's a swing and a miss by Sable. And Gasser has gotten through the first inning against Shohei Ohtani, Mookie Betts, and Freddie Freeman and the Dodgers. After the Brewers beat L.A. last night, Brewers have won 9 games in a row in the regular season against the Dodgers. And, of course, it was different last year in the NLCS. But the Brewers in the regular year have had no trouble with L.A. The 0-2 now, and Sable swings and misses strike 3, and Harden's got his second strikeout tonight. One down in the inning. Here's Justin Henry Molloy. So the Brewers have won 4 in a row. They've got Gasser going tonight after Logan Henderson was terrific last night. So yet another recent sound pitching for the Brewers. Churio, Terang, Vaughn, Frelick all in the lineup for Milwaukee. There's a strike on Molloy. And the Brewers entered play today with a 2.5 game lead atop the NL Central. And the Cubs have already lost again. That is 7 losses in a row for the Cubs. The 0-1 pitch in for a strike. Houston beat the Cubs again today at Wrigley Field. Former Sound Colin Ray went 7 innings and pitched well for the Cubs, but lost. They could not score. They fell 3-0. 0-2 now by Harden, and Molloy fouls it away. Now the Cardinals were also 2.5 back. They and the Reds are playing a doubleheader after getting rained out yesterday. Cardinals won game 1, 8-1. And it's scoreless in the first inning in game 2. So those are a couple of updates around the big leagues. The Braves got beat by the Nationals 2-0. Atlanta's winning streak ends at 4. 0-2 pitch, chopped on the ground to third and foul. And here in the International League, the Sounds tied with Rochester, 1 game back of Memphis for the top spot. Memphis underway in Iowa with no score in the second, and Rochester has already won again. They beat Worcester 7-5. That's 8 wins in a row for Rochester. Triple-A for the Nationals. Harden's 0-2 pitch, and Molloy takes strike 3 called. He got him looking on the outside corner. Molloy can't believe it. He's not going to challenge it. Looking at StatCast, that was in the strike zone. It's a fastball at 95 from Harden, who's got back-to-back Ks now. 2 down. Here's Brock Jones. And that four-seam fastball, one of the 3 pitches that Harden told us yesterday on the pregame show he's added in the last 2 years. Here's a bouncer to first, foul by Jones. If you didn't hear our conversation yesterday with Tyson Harden, it was very interesting talking to him about his debut with the Sounds last Sunday, and then the arsenal is where we spent most of our time because he's got a 5-pitch mix. 3 of the 5 pitches he's added in the last 2 years. Here's a swing and a foul off to the left out of play by Brock Jones. The changeup is a new pitch for Harden this year. the four-seam fastball and the curveball were new for him last year. And now the four-seam fastball has become his leading pitch. At least it was last Sunday, percentage-wise. Next one is up and away. That was the four-seamer. It's 1-2. He said he was pretty much sinker and cutter at Mississippi State, and now he's got five pitches. He threw at least 60% strikes with all of them last Sunday. 1-2, runner goes. Pitch swung on and missed, strike three. Jones is gone, and three Ks in a row for Harden after the leadoff single by Logan Davidson. Tyson Harden's got four punch-outs already, and we are through two in Durham. It remains the Sounds two and the Bulls nothing.
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0: Brock Wilkin leads off for the Sounds here in the third in Durham. They're up 2-0 on the Bulls, going for a series win even before we get to the finale tomorrow. Sounds winning last night. They won the first two games of the series. Looking for their 30th win of the year overall as they hit the 50-game mark, the one-third mark of the year tonight. Wilkin takes inside from Joe Boyle. Boyle said to throw 50 pitches in the first two innings tonight. The walks were the problem in the first inning. The second inning was two errors, one of which was his. Here's the 1-0, and Wilkin takes a strike. Wilkin had the two-run single in the first inning. He's the big reason why it's 2-0 Sounds. He'll be followed by Matos and Jones. Now the 1-1 by Boyle. Swung on, a check swing bouncer foul into the Sounds dugout. Wilkin batting in the number five spot. Sounds are trying to get his offense going a little bit. The average still under 200 for Wilkin. Tonight is 48th game. The 1-2. Swung on and missed, strike three. Got him with a breaking ball. That's 6 Ks for Boyle now. 6 Ks out of his 7 outs. And yet he's trailing 2-0. And again, that time he went to that slower breaking ball. That sweeper in the mid-80s has been his most effective pitch, even though he's got a triple-digit fastball. Now here's Matos now. Spreads the feet wide apart from that right side. Here's the pitch, and Matos chops one to third. Friendly hop for Santa Maria near the line. Guns across to first in time. And seeing Durham has made a change here. They've got Logan Davidson at first base now. Remember, Blake Sable was banged up in the earlier innings. That error by Boyle last inning when Sable got his arm bent backward as Ramon Rodriguez collided with him inadvertently. Here's Greg Jones now, and there's a strike. They have not changed the in-game box score or made any kind of announcement. I just happened to glance down and realize that they've got Logan Davidson at first base now. Here's the pitch. Jones takes a strike. Here's the pitch. Jones takes low. So the Bulls have made a change here where they've got Davidson at first base now. So they've got a different right fielder. We'll try to get that figured out here in a second. Jones bounced out earlier. Here's the 1-2 now, and Greg takes low and in. Switch hitter batting left with Rodriguez on deck, and the Sounds up by two in the third. Now the next one, and Jones checks on a ball down low. Did he go? No. 3-2. Now we saw Victor Mesa come out of the game last night for Durham. He did not officially get recalled today by the Rays, but Tampa Bay also got rained out early in the day from their game at Yankee Stadium. And we had said last night that there was an injured Rays player in the big leagues that might have led to Mesa coming out down here. 3-2 pitch. Swung on and missed strike three by Jones. So it's a short bench tonight for Durham. It looks like they have put Homer Bush Jr. in the game in center field. They might have moved Brock Jones over to right. Couple of changes for the Bulls. We'll get it sorted out here during the break. But they've got a short bench already, and now they've got to go to it. Sounds go three up, three down. We go to the bottom of the third. Still Sounds 2, Durham nothing.
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0: Tyson Harden goes to work. Top of the Durham lineup here with Tatum Levins taking ball one down low on a curveball. Sounds lead 2-0 here in North Carolina. Harden coming back now, and Levins takes a strike. Homer Bush Jr. was indeed in the game for Durham there in that top of the third out in center field, and he's in Blake Sable's batting order spot in the number seven spot. Here's a foul off to the left out of play. Yeah, Sable came out of the game. Safe to presume, I think, that it's related to that collision at first in the second inning when his arm got bent back. Here's the one-two pitch off the outside for a ball. So they had moved Logan Davidson from right field to first base. Brock Jones had gone from center to right. And they had Homer Bush Jr. in center last half inning. Next pitch down low, and Levins has a count of 3-2 now. And the Bulls already have bullpen activity tonight. Joe Boyle's at 61 pitches through three. Here's the payoff pitch, and it's swung on, yanked to right, a base hit into right field. Played back in by Matos, and Levins has his fifth hit of the series. And it brings up Raynel Delgado. 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Here's the pitch. Delgado looks at strike one. He walked his first time up. But yeah, it's basically a one-man bench now for Durham, with Bush coming into the game. Next one here to Delgado, up and away, check swing, and no swing. Their backup catcher, Brian Brecker, is probably their only guy on the bench now, because Victor Mesa Jr., I think, is on standby for the big leagues. Here's the 1-1. Swung on and fouled away. Johnny DeLuca came out of the Rays game last night in New York due to injury, and so Victor Mesa Jr. shortly thereafter down here came out. But because the Rays didn't play, they got rained out in New York. They never actually made a transaction. But if you presume that Mesa Jr. is not going to play here, and now Homer Bush Jr. has come into the game, that would leave Brecker, a catcher, as the only guy on their bench. 1-2. Swung on and missed. Strike three. Delgado's gone. High fastball for Tyson Harden. That four-seamer has been the weapon so far. He's got five Ks now, and four of them have come on that four-seam fastball. One away. A pitch that he just added last year has now become one of his leading pitches. Tony Santamaria checks in and takes a strike on a curveball. Santamaria walked his first time up. Now the 0-1 by Harden. Here it is. And it's a swing and a broken back ground ball to the right side. Charging at second, Jones, he's got it and tags out the runner at second. Throws to first in time for a double play. And Jones, with a smile, heads to the dugout. He just got that tag on Levins before Levins could get by him. And then he made a sidearm, off-balance throw to first to get the double play on Tony Santamaria. An inning-ending 4-3 double play. One hit, nobody left for Durham. We go to the fourth inning. Sounds 2, Bulls nothing.
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0: Sounds lead 2-0. We start the fourth inning. Ramon Rodriguez leads it off. Joe Boyle delivers, and it's popped up. Right side, foul, and going out of play. Cam Hill continues to warm for Durham in the bullpen. Boyle at least starting the inning. Sounds up by two. Rodriguez reached on an error back in the second. And on that play, their first baseman, Blake Sable, got hurt and later came out, we believe, stemming from that play. Rodriguez takes a strike. Boyle's got 7 strikeouts out of 9 outs. And Tyson Harden's got 5 strikeouts out of 9 outs. We got 12 Ks in the game already from Boyle and Harden combined out of 18 outs. Now the 0-2, and Rodriguez checks. Did he go? He did not. He held up on the appeal to first. Ethan Murray on deck, then Tyler Black. Joe Boyle recently back from the elbow injury, so you know Durham's going to be careful with him pitch count-wise. Here's the pitch, and it's flied out to right on a line to Brock Jones, who makes the catch. One down. And here comes Ethan Murray. Joe Boyle originally was drafted by the Reds. In that five-round draft of 2020 during COVID, he was a fifth-round pick. He was a reliever at Notre Dame for 3 years and drafted by the Reds in the fifth round in 2020. Here's the pitch, and Murray takes low and in. Then the Reds traded him to Oakland at the deadline of 2023 in exchange for former Sound Sam Maul. And then Oakland traded him to the Rays after the end of the 24 season. The 1-0 to Murray is inside. When the A's acquired former Sound Jeffrey Springs, as well as Jacob Lopez, Boyle was one of four guys, plus a draft pick that the Rays got in return. Joe Boyle began the year with Tampa Bay in the rotation. His 2-0 to Murray on the way, and it's in for a strike. Currently, the Rays' rotation is Shane McClanahan back and doing well after missing 2 years. They've got Drew Rasmussen in the bullpen. He got traded from the Brewers to the Rays several years ago when Milwaukee had gotten Willy Adames. And Rasmussen, a two-time Tommy John surgery survivor, and he's doing well this year. Then they went out and they signed Steven Matz and Nick Martinez, two guys in their mid-30s. And then the fifth starter right now for the Rays is Griffin Jacks. They got him at the trade deadline last year from Minnesota when they dealt Taj Bradley to the Twins, one of their young arms. So it's McClanahan, Rasmussen, Matz, Martinez, and Jacks in that Rays rotation right now for the team with the best record in the American League. The Tampa Bay Rays, Durham's parent club, doing well with some veterans in the rotation. Matz just recently came back from injury, so Boyle remains an option for them down here. 2-1 now to Murray on the way, and it's swung on and missed on a slider, 2-2. We mentioned the Rays got rained out at the Yankees today. That's going to be a split doubleheader in September, so Durham is not going to lose a guy in the next 24 hours as the extra man for any doubleheader. They'll do it in September. 2-2 pitch. Murray takes outside on another breaking ball. Two nothing Sounds in the fourth. One out, nobody on. Bullpen working. Boyle trying to get Murray the payoff pitch. And it's swung on, popped up foul, and out of play to the right. Still 3-2 on Murray. And speaking of the Yankees, they signed recent Sound Peter Strzelecki. And they're sending him to AAA Scranton-Wilkes-Barre. We had told you the other day Strzelecki had cleared waivers with the Brewers after they called him up a few days ago. 3-2. Murray takes strike three called. Got him with a breaking ball. Murray disagrees, but he will not challenge. And it was just barely a strike looking at StatCast. 8 Ks for Boyle. 2 down. Strzelecki elected to become a free agent. And he's been signed by the Yankees, a team that he grew up rooting for. He's a New York native, even though he grew up mostly in Florida. He was born in New York, and he's in the Yankees organization now, Peter Strzelecki. That's going to be all for Joe Boyle. Alejandro Frieri comes out to get him, and Cam Hill is coming in. Two outs in the fourth. Bases empty. Sounds lead 2-0. And we're back to Durham after this on the Sounds Radio Network.
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5: Top of the fifth inning here in Durham, and Cooper Pratt leads it off for the Sounds. Luis Lara and Jet Williams will follow. And the first pitch to Pratt, lined out to short, caught by Delgado. A cutter middle in to Pratt, and he hit it hard, but it was speared by Delgado going to his right. One pitch, one out, and here's Lara. Lara's got a walk and a single tonight. Sounds got two runs right away, a Brock Wilkin two-run single in the first to cash in a couple of walks by Joe Boyle. Cam Hill delivers. Lara pulls back on a bunt attempt and takes ball one. And then Durham just got the Dom Keegan homer in the fourth. So if you're just tuning in, that's how it got to be 2-1 Sounds. They've led from the jump, the 1-0, and Lara takes low. We'd love to see you at First Horizon Park coming up on Tuesday night with Braves AAA coming to town. The Gwinnett Stripers, who've been scuffling a little bit, but they're in the playoff mix. Lara takes a strike. You've got six teams within three games of each other. Memphis at the top, Sounds and Rochester one back, Louisville two and a half back, and Gwinnett and Jacksonville three back. Here's the pitch. Lara skies it foul out of play. And after the Sounds host Gwinnett, they'll go to Jacksonville. The reigning league champs will see them for the first time. So the Sounds in these next 3 weeks to close out the first half very much in line or alive for the first half playoff spot. It's not about your division. You got to have the best record in the 20-team league to be a playoff qualifier. And the Sounds and some of their next couple opponents are in that mix. Lara fouls it away. The Sounds have Gwinnett at home, then go to Jacksonville. Then they'll host this Durham team and then go to Memphis for the final series of the half. So three of the next 4 weeks, the Sounds will be playing a team that is battling for the same playoff spot that they're battling for. Durham, the only team that the Sounds will see that's out of it before the end of the half. Here's the 2-2 to Lara, and it's up and away for a ball. 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Full count on Lara, and the pitch by Cam Hill on the way. Swung on and bounced to first and foul. Got a couple giveaways coming up on the homestand. Fireworks, a teacher appreciation night, a backyard baseball night with a Pablo Sanchez bobblehead. Next one. Lara yanks one to right and foul down the line. So make your plans. 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Three gate giveaways. Homestand starts on Tuesday night with a Tito's Tail Wagon Tuesday, and all the beneficiaries of the dog ticket, a portion of the dog area tickets, will benefit Old Friends Senior Dog Sanctuary. 3-2. Lara takes down low, ball four, and Lara is on for the third time tonight. He is such a tough out. Here's Jet Williams. The giveaway on Wednesday night is a denim bucket hat for the first 1,000 fans, presented by First Horizon. Then the Pablo Sanchez.